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0: He's Emmett Golden. I'm Q Myers. It's Game Night here on ESPN Radio on the all-new ESPN app. SiriusXM Channel 80 and TuneIn. 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You know we like a good rank'em around here, right? We are the kings of doing some rank'ems around here on ESPN Radio. Before we get into Emmett's top five, and I'll let you hear what is going to be the top five on in a hot minute, I do want to remind you about this with SportsCenter. 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Let's go ahead. Let's stop jumping around and dancing around. 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
8: The AL quieted the NL bats during the Midsummer Classic. I'm Q Myers. The American League scored three runs at the top of the first, and that was all they needed. They went on to win 4-0. That's the first shutout by the AL since 2013. National League hitters were limited to three hits on the night. The American League pitchers combined for 15 strikeouts, led by Blue Jays Dylan Cease, who had three strikeouts in the first inning. Yankees' Cody Bellinger was named All-Star MVP. He was 1-for-3 on the night with two RBI. Also All-Star related, Tampa Bay Rays third baseman Junior Caminero was hit by a pitch on the left hand in the third inning and exited the game. Caminero, batting cleanup for the American League, took the 97-mile-per-hour sinker from Cardinals right-hander Riley O'Brien on the hand and dropped to the ground. Trainer tended to him before he got up and jogged off the field straight to the AL clubhouse. He underwent x-rays on the hand, which came back negative. Caminero is batting .279 with 28 home runs in 94 games for the first-place Rays this season. Spain, they defeated France in the World Cup 2-0. Following the event, Mbappe, the France star, seemed to question his manager's approach and tactics when he said, "We were 3-2 in midfield, and against Spain, that's hard. There was a lack of communication on the press. I think we should have done man-to-man press and forced them to run with us." He also went on to say, "We didn't play the game we wanted. Technically, tactically, when you don't do what you have to do in a World Cup semifinal, you don't win." For more scores and analysis, check out ESPN.com and the all-new ESPN app. Coming up, more on the Midsummer Classic on Game Night with Emmett Golden and me, Q Myers, here on ESPN Radio and the all-new ESPN app.
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0: Of course. 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
2: With unseasonably hot temperatures, Royal Birkdale is already firming up, and with no rain in the forecast all week, these fairways are only going to get drier and more brown. With more doglegs here than most open venues, you'll see some tough decisions being made on tee boxes.
3: The fairways this week, here's how I would say, the fairways this week are really tight. And so you get a lot of crosswinds, and they can be difficult to hold just because they're so fast and they're so firm. And so there's a lot of thinking off the tee on whether or not you want to just hit driver up there somewhere and kind of play from the rough most likely, or do you want to start hitting some irons, getting in some fairways, and hitting some longer shots into the greens. And so on each hole, there's a good bit of strategy, there's a decent amount of thinking, and if it wasn't as firm as it is now, that wouldn't be there wouldn't be as much decision making. But I think with the firmness, it's just it creates a whole lot more challenges, I think, for us as players, just to trying to control your ball and figuring out where it's going to end up. And, you'll get a couple weird bounces here and there as well.
2: I walked the par 3-7th today with Harris English, last year's runner-up. He stressed the importance of getting approach shots to hold on elevated and firm greens. At Royal Birkdale, Mark Schlabaugh, ESPN.
1: Meanwhile, back stateside, Minnesota Timberwolves officially introducing LaMelo Ball.
4: I feel it could do a lot. I mean, I'm just coming here ready to play. I'm here to learn and just, give them all. It definitely means a lot. Just when anybody values you and sees what you could do, I mean, for sure grateful. So, like I always say, it's a blessing.
1: And he's blessed to be teammates now with Anthony Edwards. 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
1: 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Connecticut led by Aliyah Edwards. NBC Sports Boston.
6: LeConte directing traffic. Off to Edwards. Has been quiet since the first quarter. Up to 19 for Aliyah Edwards.
0: Number 3.
1: He was the 35th pick in the draft. Underwhelming summer league debut, but Draymond Brazil will remember the end of the first half on Tuesday evening in Las Vegas.
6: Brazil! Oh my goodness! It is his night. Hit that thing like Eisen hitting me. That's incredible.
0: Number 2.
1: NFL training camps getting underway soon. There will be a quarterback competition in Minnesota. Kyler Murray heading in to push J.J. McCarthy. Former wide receiver Adam Thielen earlier on Unsportsmanlike with our buddy Evan Cohen.
7: Is J.J. McCarthy an NFL quarterback in your mind?
8: Oh, 100%. No question about it. Big reason why I went back to Minnesota was because I got to spend some time with him in the off seasons and see his competitiveness and see those tangibles that you can't coach. He has them. And yes, did last season not go the way that he planned or the team planned? Yes. But at the same time, I'm really excited about the future of this guy. He's a great kid. He's a hard worker. Like I said, he's got those kind of tangibles you can't teach or coach.
0: Number 1.
1: In Philly, the American League struck early with 3 runs in the top of the first of the All-Star game, then put it away with an insurance shot in the 8th.
5: Sends one deep to left, and a no doubt about it, Miguel Vargas' second deck bomb. The American League now leads it 4-0.
1: They win it 4-0. Spain, a 2-0 win over France. They get either England or Argentina in the final. ESPN analyst Shaka Hislop.
9: I've got England in this one. Argentina, defending champions, Lionel Messi at 39 years old, continues to do things that no 39-year-old should in this sport. But Argentina have made hard work of their opponents in the knockout stages getting to this stage. Extra time with Kep Verde, 2 down and coming back against Egypt. Down and allow Switzerland to equalize with 10 men, get the better of them in extra time. for me, I saw England against Ghana at the Boston Stadium early in this competition, and England were disappointing. They drew, should have lost. Ever since that Mexico game, where they had every excuse to lose, playing at altitude, I've seen a grit and a determination from this version of England that I don't think I've seen from any English team before. Led, of course, by Jude Bellingham. Mm-hmm. Now, we've spoken about Jude Bellingham for the last couple of weeks. Let's not forget they've also got this guy called Harry Kane.
10: Yeah.
9: Who knows how to score a goal or two himself. I just feel that this version of England, with their determination, the quality that they have, would be a little bit too much for Argentina.
11: They meet today at 3 o'clock Eastern. Celebrating America and pitching Tuesday in Philly. That's next. It's ESPN Radio.
0: The traditions. The rivalries. Drama.
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27: They nullified the Mbappes. They nullified the Ulises. They nullified the Dembélés. They nullified this French attack.
0: We have the Midsummer Classic in Philly.
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9: With unseasonably hot temperatures, Royal Birkdale is already firming up, and with no rain in the forecast all week, these fairways are only going to get drier and more brown. With more doglegs here than most open venues, you'll see some tough decisions being made on tee boxes.
10: The fairways this week, here's what I would say. The fairways this week are really tight. And so you get a lot of crosswinds, and they can be difficult to hold just because they're so fast and they're so firm. And so there's a lot of thinking off the tee on whether

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11: With unseasonably hot temperatures, Royal Birkdale is already firming up, and with no rain in the forecast all week, these fairways are only going to get drier and more brown. With more doglegs here than most open venues, you'll see some tough decisions being made on tee boxes.
12: The fairways this week, here's how I would say, the fairways this week are really tight, and so you get a lot of crosswinds, and they can be difficult to hold just because they're so fast and they're so firm, and so there's a lot of thinking off the tee on whether or not you want to just hit driver up there somewhere and kind of play from the rough most likely, or do you want to start hitting some irons, getting in some fairways, and hitting some longer shots into the greens. And so on each hole, there's a good bit of strategy, there's a decent amount of thinking, and if it wasn't as firm as it is now, that wouldn't be there wouldn't be as much decision making. But I think with the firmness, it's just it creates a whole lot more challenges, I think, for us as players, just to trying to control your ball and figuring out where it's going to end up. And, you'll get a couple weird bounces here and there as well.
11: I walked the par 3 7th today with Harris English, last year's runner-up. He stressed the importance of getting approach shots to hold on elevation.

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0: This is Kevin Kimble with Stabs Prime on Jefferson Highway, and I have our bar manager, Presley, here today. Presley, what is your favorite, most refreshing cocktail to make?
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6: With unseasonably hot temperatures, Royal Birkdale is already firming up, and with no rain in the forecast all week, these fairways are only going to get drier and more brown. With more doglegs here than most open venues, you'll see some tough decisions being made on tee boxes.
7: The fairways this week, here's how I would say, the fairways this week are really tight, and so you get a lot of crosswinds, and they can be difficult to hold just because they're so fast and they're so firm, and so there's a lot of thinking off the tee on whether or not you want to just hit driver up there somewhere and kind of play from the rough most likely, or do you want to start hitting some irons, getting in some fairways, and hitting some longer shots into the greens. And so on each hole there's a good bit of strategy, there's a decent amount of thinking, and if it wasn't as firm as it is now, that wouldn't be there wouldn't be as much decision making. But I think with the firmness, it's just it creates a whole lot more challenges, I think, for us as players, just to trying to control your ball and figuring out where it's going to end up. And, you'll get a couple weird bounces here and there as well.
6: I walked the par 3-7th today with Harris English, last year's runner-up. He stressed the importance of getting approach shots to hold on elevated and firm greens. At Royal Birkdale, Mark Slaybaugh, ESPN.
5: Meanwhile, back stateside, Minnesota Timberwolves officially introducing LaMelo Ball.
8: I feel it could do a lot. 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
16: 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So we have about 10 minutes or so. Michelle Smallman, Courtney Cronin in for Chris Canty today. 10 minutes or so until the Ronnie Lott signed helmet closes. Okay, so that closes at 6:45 a.m. Eastern time. So I know we have great people in California right now who probably absolutely love Ronnie Lott from his days there, and they absolutely need to participate in this. Everyone needs to participate. You got a Hall of Famer signed helmet, Ronnie Lott, available for you right now as part of the auction here with SB Day. So go there right now, ebay.com/SBs. Plus, I put out on my social media at Evco Radio that I will be quote tweeting and shouting out all of those that we are fighting for today, right? And remembering today, Courtney brought up the late, great Jeff Dickerson, ESPN radio host, ESPN Bears reporter. She's wearing her JD sweatshirt today, in honor of Jeff Dickerson. So there, exactly, someone we are fighting on behalf of, his memory, his legacy, to fight with the V Foundation. I, of course, mentioned my great friend, John Martin, ESPN West Palm, back at work after a year away with cancer. As small as you've had many people in your life, of course, affected by this, and we are fighting for all of them today. So at Evco Radio for that, at Unsports ESPN as well. There is some sports to get to, obviously. We will have the ESPYs tonight. Yesterday, we had an amazing World Cup result. I said that very specifically. We had an amazing World Cup result. Because, Court, you're laughing. Did we have an amazing World Cup game?
17: No.
16: With Spain destroying France yesterday? 2-0? 2-0?
17: You know, I've seen this movie play out a couple times before, where a team in Dallas, a team that's favored, and France went into this game plus a 140 favorites, according to DraftKings, to win. And I've seen teams do this inside AT&T Stadium, or whatever we're calling it, Dallas Arlington Stadium, according to FIFA. And I've seen them not show up before, and it reminded me, it was very Cowboys-like response from France, who was favored to win this whole thing, the way that they had gone through this tournament, just ripping through teams. Kylian Mbappe had been incredible. Ousmane Dembele had been incredible. Everyone on this team was vying for a championship. Yet, once again, the defending European champion, Spain, beats France, third time in a row. An absolute no-show performance from Kylian Mbappe. Zero shots on target yesterday. That has not happened in, I don't know, forever. And the way he talked about it post-game felt like he was talking out of both sides of his mouth. He talked about the press and that they weren't communicating and that they didn't make the right substitutions. Felt like he was taking a shot at his manager, Didier Deschamps. And I was a little surprised from the leader of this team, the response that we got from him post-game, because it very much mirrored the no-show performance from Mbappe on the field. And the way he talked about it is like, well, I'm the leader of this team. It all goes through me. But at the same time, pointing out the flaws with everyone else. I wasn't impressed by that. And this was supposed to be a France team that we were looking at penciling in that they'd be playing for a championship this weekend. And they're not.
16: What's amazing about Courtney's World Cup update, brought to us by Gusto. 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Smalls, is that she blamed the Dallas Cowboys for the France loss. I like that. It was a great job by Courtney. Somehow blaming the Cowboys for why France lost 2-0, why they were kicking players on the other team, in this case Spain. I like the Cowboys got blamed for that.
18: That's a fun exercise that no matter what result we see in sports, let's blame the Dallas Cowboys somehow.
16: I think we can find a through line for most things.
18: With the Dallas Cowboys. Maybe. Somehow we could trace it back to Jerry Jones and why a result played out the same way that it did. But Courtney, you mentioned Kylian Mbappe, zero shots on target. You said for the first time in I don't know how long. It's been a long time. His last nine FIFA World Cup games since the 2022 quarterfinals versus England. That's the last time we saw this type of output, a disappointing output from Kylian Mbappe. But Yamin Yamal said it. He said that France should fear Spain. And he proved to be right. France, a complete no-show in every single phase of the game yesterday. Spain controlled this thing from the rip. They absolutely controlled the entirety of the game and dominated France. It was a huge, huge disappointment for a French team that, quite frankly, guys, as one of the themes of the tournament, as play continued to go on, was, is anyone going to be able to stop France? They looked that dominant throughout the World Cup, and for them to have that sort of a showing yesterday, a real, real disappointment.
16: Craig Burley, ESPN soccer analyst, was on the 6 p.m. Eastern Sports Center last night, and it gave this explanation as to why Spain beat France and will be advancing to play the winner of Argentina and England today.
19: They nullified the Mbappes, they nullified the Olises, they nullified the Dembeles, they nullified this French attack that was going to just obliterate all the other teams away. They did a brilliant job, and obviously defensively, France were not great either. The second goal was absolutely tremendous, was Pedro Porro going down that right flank. So everything that's been good about France, Kevin, in this tournament thus far, the Spanish nullified it. They were so good, so professional today, but back in France, they will be surprised and shocked about how poorly their team played.
16: Yeah, surprised and shocked is what Craig Burley had to say about the result. Spain advancing, Argentina and Messi, of course, Harry Kane, today with England against Argentina, 3 p.m. Eastern. The winner faces Spain on Sunday in Jersey at whatever they're calling, MetLife, whatever
18: New York, New Jersey Stadium.
16: Yeah, whatever. And for the World Cup final on Sunday. Coming up, more obviously, it is V Foundation Day. It is ESPYs Day. V.org, whatever it is that you can donate to go 100% to cancer research. 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We will talk to you more about that coming up. 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
26: Fielded by Baker to first base. That will do it. The American League will end up beating the National League. The
27: American League pitching was completely dominant. 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
26: Swing and a miss. He got him to chase a slider.
28: Belly spoke it into existence before the game. He said, belly up, baby.
26: Alvarez will score. Langoliers will come home. It's 2-0 as Cody Bellinger delivers.
27: That's what the game is about. 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
16: 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Hello, Michelle Smallman, Courtney Cronin, and Evan Cohen with you today. Courtney in for Canty today. It is ESPYs Day, V Foundation Day. 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
1: 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So you're going to get a lot of bang for your buck on that one.
0: 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You'd be like, oh, there's John Elway. I have a signed photo of him thanks to eBay.com/ESPYs. 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

0: Good morning. It's 7 a.m. here on Wednesday, July 15th. Today in Baton Rouge, you can expect mostly cloudy skies with a high of around 91. On today's show, Chris Dorian will hop on in the 7 o'clock hour, Mr. Connor O'Gara, and in the 9 o'clock hour, Dr. Stephen Etheridge in the studio. We're also talking all things SEC Media Days as LSU has officially announced which players will be in attendance out there in Tampa. 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

0: Welcome in, OTB, here on this Wednesday morning. Jake, Alondra, Tay-Tay here with you, the original tripod. Matt Flynn is gallivanting somewhere in the Caribbean right now. God knows where. I think he's probably on his small, maybe not on a small plane to get to the island just yet. Maybe close.
1: Maybe close to it, though. Somewhere in the air.
2: Is he flying like a twin prop or something?
1: Look up. Once you might see Matt Flynn.
0: Yeah, like he went to Atlanta at 5.
1: Yeah.
0: Then he's going from Atlanta to somewhere, and then somewhere
1: to the little island.
0: To St. Bart.
1: Yeah.
2: He's flying the Wright Brothers special plane over there. Little twin prop.
0: Yeah, those are something. First plane I ever got on. I mean, before I went like anywhere, no commercial flights. That didn't happen until I was a senior and we played De La Salle in California. It was like an old World War II like fighter plane.
1: Mm-mm.
0: Like just like pilot in front, me in back.
1: Nah.
0: and that was it. So you don't get too high up on those, but it's loud and you hit like a little bit of a wind pocket,
1: mm-hmm.
0: It's going to throw you a little bit.
1: I don't even think if I were to be a billionaire that I would buy a private plane because I've heard the turbulence on those are awful. So yeah. I don't even think I'd be able to do that.
0: Yeah, that's not fun. In my older age, you know, having a bunch of children and life kind of together, like when you're younger, you don't think about stuff like
1: right.
0: that.
1: Right. I did.
0: As I'm older, I'm like, mm-mm. I ain't getting on that. It's got to have at least 10 seats for me to get on that thing.
2: Smallest we ever flew, it was our first time going to Disney for my sister, and it was a Delta Connection is what it was called. It was just a smaller Delta plane, and it was 2-in-1. So 2 seats on one side, 1 on the other.
0: Oh, yeah.
2: But that nothing. That's I've never done anything smaller
1: Baton
2: than that.
1: Rouge.
0: Yeah,
2: what we flew out of.
0: That's the Port City special right there. Anywhere you go from Shreveport
2: is going to have
0: those.
2: Anything smaller than that, though, I've never done.
0: That's a plane.
2: Yeah, I mean, it had 30 seats in it.
0: Yeah.
1: Yeah, I've gone on. Those fly out of Baton Rouge all the time.
0: Yeah.
1: But that's the smallest I think I'll go.
0: I've even been on a 6-seater before, too, and I felt safer in the 2-seater than the 6-seater.
1: I think, so when I've always been scared of planes, even before I ever got on one.
0: Yeah.
1: And I think when I was super young, one of my uncles had like a pilot license.
0: Yeah.
1: And he would fly helicopters.
0: Oh.
1: And they somehow convinced me, I was little, like it's probably only
0: where
1: a
0: you could say no
1: me.
0: And they wouldn't care.
1: Right. It's probably only a memory for me because it was so traumatizing.
0: Yeah.
1: But like otherwise, I don't think I'd remember it. And I just remember being in the back of that little helicopter screaming and just wanting to get on the ground.
0: Oh, yeah.
1: And they were just like, look at the little sheep. And I'm like, ah, it was awful.
0: Yeah, it sounds terrible. Doesn't sound any fun.
1: Mm-mm.
0: No fun had.
1: No.
0: Oof. Love that. All right. So we do have a big show. Excited. Chris Doring's going to come on, preview SEC Media Day. Same thing for Connor O'Garrett. Kind of break down some of the teams, some of the names, some of the faces that are going to be there, and we head out over the weekend. Going to be in Tampa. Weird location, right?
1: That is weird.
0: That's in Tampa?
1: Yeah, because it's not even
0: there's
1: SEC.
0: No team there. They don't play
1: a
0: rivalry
1: central
0: game there. Like if it was Jacksonville, okay, they play Georgia, Florida there.
1: Yeah.
0: Okay. All right.
2: Yeah, not only that, it's not super close. I mean, Gainesville's the closest city, and it's not that close to Tampa.
0: Yeah, I don't know. And typically, Dallas makes sense.
1: Yeah.
0: A couple years ago, Texas was coming into the league. Oklahoma was coming into the league. What did they do?
2: In Texas, I get it.
0: Red River is right there in Dallas.
1: Yeah.
0: Makes sense. A little bone. This one doesn't make any sense. If we're gonna do, and why has New Orleans not got one of these?
1: Right.
0: You know how convenient that would be. I could just drive there every day, like I did for the Super Bowl.
1: That was crazy. We were really driving back and forth every day.
2: Gainesville's 2 hours.
0: Anytime I get a chance to do something in New Orleans.
1: Yeah.
0: Because of where I live, I live south, the most south in Baton Rouge, and so it's an hour. So even when I do Sugar Bowl stuff.
1: Right.
0: They usually choose me because I'm cheap because I don't need a hotel. It's what from Gainesville?
2: Two hours. An hour 59 minutes. So right up.
0: So wait. Okay, well, because Doring's going to the airport today when we call him. It's That's the time slot that he gave me, but he wouldn't be going already.
1: No.
0: No. He's gallivanting, too. He was just in Greece. Because he lives in Gainesville. Surely he's driving the 2 hours.
2: Yeah, I mean, gotta he might be. Stay out there when he gets
1: he
2: there.
1: He didn't even drive to Mobile, though.
0: No. Surely, though. If he's not, oh, my God.
1: He, like, went so far as to fly from Gainesville to, like, North Carolina to Mobile or something like that.
0: Yeah.
1: Just to not drive.
0: Mm. He's pretty big.
1: Or did he drive? I don't know.
0: No, he didn't. No. Well, actually, this year he did. Because, and only because, remember, the weather was so bad.
1: Oh, okay, yeah.
0: They flew players in, like, 3 or 4 days early because the weather was going to be
1: It was, like,
0: so
1: freezing.
0: Bad. There was a lot of people that couldn't even get to Mobile this year.
2: He's got to drive it. Like, it's a straight shot. Look at that. It's literally a straight shot. You make, like, a slight right halfway.
0: I don't know anything about Tampa.
1: Me either. I've never...
0: I've only been to, like, play the Buccaneers, and when that happens, you've never really been.
2: Yeah, I've been for Busch Gardens. That's it. Which is kind of on the outskirts of Tampa.
1: Hey, I would so go to Busch Gardens.
0: I was about to say, how far is that?
2: So I didn't go downtown. I don't know where y'all are going to be. This is a little bit north of downtown. Like, you can see it, but... Dude, Busch Gardens.
1: I would so hit up.
0: Can you imagine
1: Gardens.
0: Me and Flynn at Busch Gardens?
1: No.
2: Y'all know how many amusement parks I've been to? Busch Gardens might be number one for me.
0: The Tampa location?
2: Yeah, I mean, dude, it's like a full zoo. Like, they have, like, this safari thing. You get on. They got all that. And then the amusement park built in it as well. Like, it's awesome.
1: I think y'all need to vlog a trip to Busch Gardens.
2: It's fun.
0: I think we could do it.
2: Love Busch Gardens.
0: Not a big zoo fan.
2: Well, I mean, you don't have to do that part, but, like, I'm just saying, like, it's built in. Like, they have this roller coaster called Cheetah Hunt, and as you're on it, there's literal live cheetahs.
0: Oh, that's,
1: what?
0: Now,
1: what if they attack you while you're on the roller
0: coaster? Now you're talking me and Flint's.
1: No, really, though.
0: Yeah.
1: Oh, my gosh, they have kangaroos.
0: Like, I think we're going to do that. Awesome. I think, what's the hours on that location? Because I don't get done until 5.
1: Let's see.
0: Is that thing open at night?
2: It closes
1: at 9.
2: Yeah, there you go, dude.
0: Oh, we could
1: y'all
0: get.
1: Can go.
0: We could get.
1: You just have to get the fast pass.
0: Then. Oh yeah.
1: I don't know if they have one, but you got to get the fast pass.
0: Well, as much money as Flynn owes me from these Star Wars guards,
1: Busch Gardens trip on Flynn.
0: He's paying for the trip.
1: Oh my gosh!
0: Make no mistake about it.
1: They do fireworks too.
0: Yeah, we're in.
1: Oh wait, I think this was National Roller Coaster Day.
0: I mean.
1: But what if the cheetah attacks you while you're on the roller coaster?
2: It's super close.
0: If I survive, it's going to be Hester's Busch Garden. You know what I mean?
1: Yeah.
0: If I survive, like, which is a big if. But if I do, I'm going to own an amusement park.
1: They got flamingos. They got zebra. Yeah, or as the British say, zebra.
0: Do they?
2: God, that's terrible.
0: I feel like I've heard them say that.
2: They probably do. They say weird stuff.
0: Yeah.
1: I've been watching Love Island UK, so I think I would know.
0: We got to get you out of Love Island.
1: The USA one ended, but the UK one hasn't.
0: Oh, my gosh.
1: I know. I'm in deep.
0: That's every night for how long have you been doing that?
1: I don't know. Okay, so the
0: it's like every
1: USA,
0: night, right?
1: Yeah, it's every night except Wednesdays and Saturdays. The USA one was 6 weeks.
0: 6 weeks.
1: Yeah. Can you imagine being trapped on an island for 6 weeks?
0: 5 days a week.
1: Yeah.
0: So you watched 30 episodes.
1: Yeah, I think it was like 30 plus. Yeah. I think it was like 35.
2: So, there's the cheetahs. The line is basically behind where that shot was taken. And then the ride's like above it.
0: Hell yeah.
2: Yeah, it's great.
0: Team
1: Joey
0: trip.
1: In the chat said that if the cheetah attacked you on the roller coaster, it would die because you're going pretty fast.
2: Yeah, it's a quick boy.
1: Yeah, it would probably scramble its brain. They don't have, like, as big as brains.
0: Yeah, but, like, if it just gave you one little swipe.
1: One swipe
0: on the, jugular,
1: you up.
0: You're done.
1: Mm-hmm.
2: It's a good time.
0: It's a wrap.
1: I'm just curious, like, what would happen.
0: Yeah, we're definitely doing that.
1: They have, like, this grass statue that looks like a lion.
0: Because last year we didn't do anything fun like that.
1: Where was it last year?
0: Atlanta.
1: Oh, yeah, I know.
0: The year before, whatever that was in Nashville.
1: I should have went to go see Beyonce.
0: We went.
1: Surfboard.
0: Could have. Flynn's a big fan. I don't remember what year it was. We went to take BP at the AAA park where Doring embarrassed himself.
1: Yeah, wasn't that
0: Nashville? That was fun. That was in Nashville. So So a lot of times, actually, I think there's been twice where we've been paired up with the same city in the same time as the MLB All-Star Weekend.
1: Yeah.
0: So I know that just happened last night, so, and it was in Philly. Mm. But in Dallas and I think in Atlanta last year, we were paired up with the All-Star game.
1: That's fun.
0: So might as well have SEC Media Days in Philly. It would have been the same thing as having in Tampa.
1: No correlation.
0: Zero.
1: You got to ask Greg.
0: Oh, I will.
1: Greg, why?
0: Can I ask him like Jimbo used to ask? Can you tell me why, Greg? Why? Just tell me why.
1: I just want to know.
0: He'll tell. I mean, he'll have a great answer.
1: He always does.
0: He always does.
1: Yeah.
2: But. Y'all are going to be at the JW Marriott?
0: I have no
2: Water Street.
0: I have zero idea.
2: Well, Busch Gardens 9 miles northeast.
1: Oh, yeah. You're going.
0: Yeah, we're there.
2: Look, here you go. Depend on traffic, 15-minute drive.
1: I was going to say, that's a 15-minute drive.
0: Dude, I mean, right. I barely, like, I kind of know we're leaving Sunday. I don't know where the hotel is. I don't know what the setup looks like. I'm not sure if Flynn's actually going to make it from where he's at. His flight didn't get into like 11 that night.
1: Oof.
0: The one oops and he's going to be missing SEC Media Day. I'm going to be solo dolo.
1: Oof.
0: I'm going to be grabbing Arma Marler. Hey, bud, can you sit in for a little bit? Can you tell me about the four teams you root for?
2: It's only four.
0: Well,
1: he's an SEC fan.
0: Auburn, Alabama, LSU, South Carolina.
2: Yeah.
0: Hey, can you tell me about Lenora Sellers? That'll take an hour and a half up right there. You'd swear he's Randall Cunningham the way he talks about him.
1: You want to get information out of me? Put me in a room with Chris Marler and Taylor and get them to argue about Lenora Sellers. I would tell you anything you wanted to know.
0: I don't. You know what? As much as Tay-Tay would make that argument, Flynn might be right there with Tay-Tay.
1: Yeah.
0: He was not happy with Marler on Monday.
1: That's true.
0: With some of the takes he had.
1: I mean, he doesn't have great takes.
0: No. He's going to have his arm up, though.
1: Arm up.
0: And he's going to be nervous that he's going to get in trouble by Matt the whole time. Last year, I think it was last year, he came by the set and he had on that Ted Williams hat that he always wears, yeah. The Red Sox one. And he had on his polo, whatever. And for 15...
1: His Pop-Tart quarter zip?
0: Not yet. I don't think he had that yet. But for like 15 straight minutes, he was like, do you think Matt's going to get mad that I'm wearing a hat? And I'm like looking around, I'm like, do you know who you're asking? You're asking me.
1: I wear a
0: hat every day. He's like, yeah, but like I'm going to be in there and I'm going to be asking questions. And like, is it going to be weird that I have a hat on? It's like, no, it's just a sports. What? He was so nervous that he was going to get fired because he had a hat on.
1: Oh, my God.
0: No, what is this man?
1: I mean,
0: he's
1: probably a hat away from being.
2: He's one wrong hat.
0: You are one hat away, buddy, from getting out of here. Oh, I hope he's not awake. But if he was, he would hate hearing that.
1: I got a text. Someone said, when they're in Tampa, can they please figure out why the University of South Florida is north of the University of Central Florida? That's all the info I need.
0: Oh.
1: Is that true?
0: My God, why have we never thought about that?
1: I guess that, yeah.
0: Holy hell.
1: Great question.
0: Incredible question.
1: To this guy.
0: Hmm.
1: His name's not on here, so I can't give him a shout out.
0: I've never even thought about South Florida. It's not that south.
2: No, it's in Orlando.
0: Well, no, that's Central Florida.
2: Central Florida, yeah. Central Florida's in Orlando.
0: That would be like Northwestern State being Southwestern State.
1: That's a great question.
0: Man, that's a poof. That's actually a break question. That's so good. I'm going to take a break and think about that one and look it up. All right. When we come back, you'll be shocked to know that the news of who's coming to SEC Media Day broke at 10 o'clock. I'll be damned. Yet again, news breaks at 10 o'clock. When do we get off air? At 10 o'clock. Every day. And I am going to get on my boy that works over there across from the Ponderosa so hard and be like, you knew what you were doing there. We'll tell you who it was. You already know because you got 24 hours to think about it. But we'll tell you about it. We'll break it down when we come back here on OTB.
3: Off the Bench.
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0: All right, welcome back in. OTV here live from the Raising Cane's studio. LSU announced again at 10 o'clock as soon as we got off air. Alondra, I think you even called it. You're like, hey, well, no, at 10 o'clock. And, well, at 10 o'clock, literally, they announced it. That's how it always goes, always and forever. But we do know the three players. It is going to be tight end Tre'Davious Green, obviously. It's going to be linebacker Whit Weeks, another obvious choice there that we talked about. Everybody in the room had two of those players on their list. Now, the third one, we kind of go a little bit here, a little bit there. I know Sam Leavitt, obviously, was somebody we thought would go because, well, he's the quarterback. We thought maybe you would bring somebody. If it wasn't going to be Sam Leavitt, maybe it's going to be one of the big names you got out of the transfer portal. Ty Benefield was thrown out there. I know that. Prince Will was thrown out there. And we quickly passed over T.J. Dottery, who's actually going to be the choice, the transfer linebacker from Ole Miss. Now, I wasn't sure if they would bring a transfer from Ole Miss to Media Days. I didn't know if they wanted to have that player get asked a lot of different questions by a lot of different people. The Ole Miss media is probably going to be asking him a lot of questions when he's at the podium. But if they decided to send a player that did play at Ole Miss, it tells you they think he's really mature and he can handle it and he's going to give great answers. And he is a great interview. I've interviewed him. Funny enough, I've never interviewed him as an LSU Tiger. I've only interviewed him as an Ole Miss Rebel. But he is a very good interview. And they decided to go two linebackers, which that's a little bit different. I don't know that I've ever been at a media day where you had multiple players from the same position.
1: I think the thing was that Whit was going to go anyway.
0: Yeah.
1: Just because he's just such a good representative of the school. So I think it's less about the position and more about, like, who's going to represent the school. And yeah. Whit was always going to be that.
0: Yep. Yeah, there's no doubt that Whit was going to be, he's going to be there. I mean, if he wasn't, it would be a disservice to everybody. At media day.
1: The entire country.
0: Yes, yeah. He's going to be fantastic. But it is going to give us an opportunity. Hopefully we can catch up with T.J. Dottery because, like I said, I've interviewed him before, but only as an Ole Miss Rebel. And, he's not going to have an easy media day. It's not going to be just walk up there and answer, soft tosses. Like, if we have Whit Weeks, we're going to give Whit soft tosses. Why? Because we've interviewed him a bunch of times. And we like to have fun with him, so we're going to ask him, how many times in a day do you say brother? That's going to be like a question we would ask Whit Weeks because, again, we've had him a ton of times. He's great on the show, great personality. But we're going to get a chance to know T.J. Dottery a little bit and also what led to him coming to LSU, right? Why did you leave Ole Miss to come to LSU? Tell us about the coaches. Because offensively, if you played offense for Ole Miss, it makes a lot of sense. Your coaches are here now.
1: Yeah.
0: You've thrived in that system. But defensively, there's some coaches that coach on the defense. But a large majority of this defensive staff is, returning from a year ago at LSU. So it's going to be interesting to sit down and have a conversation with him. Hopefully we can get that done.
2: No, that relationship with Kiffin's what did it. Because, you mentioned his defensive coordinator is the head coach now.
1: Yeah.
2: That would have to be super, super comfortable for a guy that – not only played, led the team in tackles a year ago. He was Ole Miss's leading tackler in 2025. I think this says a lot about Dottery, though, because you mentioned he's not going to have an easy SEC media days with all the questions he's asked. Kiffin, brought in a couple Ole Miss guys. He clearly thought Dottery could handle it. So, that tells me a lot about T.J. Dottery. But, that's the one that you're going to be watching, right? Yes, Tre'Davious has the preseason All-American hype with is obviously a character and a personality, but T.J. Dottery is the one I'm watching the close just because everything you just said, what led to that process? What were your thoughts when you found out Kiffin was leaving? How did the locker room react? It's going to be a little bit of behind the curtain that I'm looking forward to.
0: Yeah, so it's going to be an interesting media days from, I think, all three players, again, because Whit is always going to be really good. He's always going to give great answers. It's going to be genuine as well. It's going to happen organically. It's not going to be forced. It's not going to be scripted. At least with us, it's not. And we always look forward to that conversation. So excited as always for that one. And then really, we just mentioned what T.J. Dottery, we're going to get a chance to know him. So I'm looking forward to that. But also Tre'Davious hasn't done a ton.
2: No, he's done player interviews after practice, but that's it.
0: He hasn't done anything like this. So there's going to be a large portion of the SEC that has never had an interview with Tre'Davious Green. They don't know about Tre'Davious Green. They don't, you know who he is outside of just being a very large human that's really good at football. So it's going to give him an opportunity to be in front of the media. And things like this are important. Whenever you're trying to have like a special All-American type season, things like this are, you know, moments and opportunities for you to go out there and impress national media that's going to be there, SEC media that's going to be there.
2: Anybody that hasn't heard Tre'Davious Green yet, I promise you, Jake, he's going to be the biggest winner. They're going to love Tre'Davious Green, one of the nicest kids on the team. He's going to have an ear-to-ear grin on his face the whole time. I love interviewing him during player interviews. He's one of my favorites on the team as far as that. He's real open. He's real honest about everything. They're going to fall in love with Tre'Davious Green in Tampa.
0: Yeah, I'm looking forward to it, too. I mean, I've called his games for a couple of years, but never really had the opportunity to sit down and have a conversation with him. So looking forward to that. All right. We'll talk more about the players that are there at Media Day for LSU, but we're going to cover Media Day from all 16 teams kind of outlook. Chris Doering, our guy from the SEC Network, is going to join us when we come back to do so. We'll have that here on OTB.
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0: All right, welcome back in. OTB here live from the Raising Cane's studio. Jake Laundrie, Tay-Tay here with you. Going to be joined now by our guy, Chris Doering, SEC Network, getting ready for SEC Media Days coming up next week. Christopher Paul Doering, how we doing, sir?
1: My man, how are you, bro? I missed you. It's been a minute.
0: I know. Excited to hang out, be down there. Look, before we even get into it, we're playing a trip to Busch Gardens, me and Flynn. Flynn's not here today. He's gallivanting in the Caribbean somewhere. But like Busch Gardens after a long day, just to, you know, wind down, go a little roller coaster hunting or something like that. Are you down?
1: Yeah, I could be down for that. The best thing about Busch Gardens is like you can get the season pass for the same cost as like a 1-day ticket. So we could, I mean, we could go back multiple nights and hit some beers and roller coasters.
0: Okay, see, you made the plan even better. I look forward to it because, you know, ever since Nashville and we went and took BP at the AAA ballpark, we haven't really had like an outing. You know, we didn't really have one in Atlanta last year, so we're going to a new spot. I'm going to be leaning on you because, Doering, I got to be honest, I don't know why in the world Media Day is in Tampa. Do you have any insight to that?
1: Well, I mean, I think they've tried to make it so they're traveling throughout the SEC footprint. We were in Dallas a few years ago. We've done Atlanta a couple times. Nashville's been great, and I think, you know, there's only a couple places in Florida that make sense. You're not going to go all the way down to Miami. Jacksonville's probably not big enough. So it's either Orlando or Tampa. I love it. I don't know if you've been to Tampa lately, but it's on the come up. My daughter lives there, so hopefully you'll get a chance to see my daughter while we're down there too. And you know, it's gonna be a big time, man. I'm excited about being able to drive.
0: Okay. Oh, there you go. You answered another question that we had, and we mentioned Jacksonville just because Georgia, Florida, obviously y'all play there. We thought maybe that would be a host that made sense, but okay, you're selling Tampa on me, and we did have a question. We know it's less than 2 hours away, but we didn't know how bougie you were going to be and if you were going to fly to Tampa from Gainesville.
1: No, and it's a fair question because, as you know, there are places in the state of Florida that I fly to, including Destin when we do SEC Media Days, and that's about 4 hours, probably 4 hours and 15 minutes, which is about how long it takes me. I have to connect out of Gainesville. It just wouldn't make sense to Tampa to do that. To be able to have my car there makes it a little bit of an extra advantage for me.
0: All right. Well, fair enough. You're going to be the driver. I like hearing that. So look forward to it. It has been too long. And, you know, Media Days is always a great time. We get a chance. Everybody kind of gets, you know, to do shows that maybe we don't get to do shows together. I'm excited to be back on the college channel for a week. It has been too long. But I'm sitting here and I'm looking at some of these names and I got to be honest, since I've been over on the NFL channel since March, I'm like, oh, yeah, I forgot that that player went there. I forgot that that player is here now. But there's a lot of intriguing names. So for you, is there somebody that you're looking forward to? And I know the list just got released yesterday, so maybe you haven't had a chance to fully look at it. But we know for the most part, guys that are going to be there regardless. Is there anybody you're looking forward to talking to maybe more than others?
1: I'm going to pivot from your question a little bit in that, you know, I recognize that there are some very familiar names in new places, but I think the storyline is the new coaches in the new places. Obviously, you guys there in Baton Rouge are dealing with one, but last year we show up at Media Days and not a single new face. Now we got six coaches in new places, so it's quite a contrast. And as you probably know, Hess, PB and I have done a little project in the off season where we've done these in-depth get-to-know interviews with the coaches, where we've sat down in their homes, or we've played pickleball with them, or we've gone out on the golf course with them. Like, really, you know, outside of just, hey, how's your team going to be? And I think that's the thing that I'm most excited about, is I really think there are some awesome new coaches that are in perfect places. And the word fit is something that's thrown around a lot, whether we're talking about a quarterback and an offense. But I think it really matters when we talk about SEC fan bases. The different schools have different traditions of different styles of winning and how they play. And I really feel like there's some really good fits within the conference. And I think everybody's going to get a chance to know these coaches even better. And in your region, everybody's probably really dialed in on the Lane Kiffin thing. But how much do they know about Will Stein, or how much do they know you know, about Summerall down here? I guess everybody probably knows some about him being from Tulane recently, but I think it is a really cool opportunity. Golish was amazing. I mean, all these guys, Ryan Silverfield was probably the least known guy that I got a chance to get to know a little bit better. So I think that's the thing that stands out to me for especially for you, having not necessarily been around as much of the college stuff here this offseason, you're going to fall in love with some of these guys, man.
0: Yeah, and I had a chance, you know, being on off campus to interview guys like Golish when they were elsewhere, and Sumrall when he was at Tulane. And I am so excited and so happy for those guys that they're going to get an opportunity to coach in the SEC. They're going to get a chance to go on the biggest stage and try to prove themselves. And look, you know John Sumrall. You've been around him now a lot of different times. I've seen the videos, and you probably already know that about John Sumrall. He is somebody that doesn't feel like he's going to be denied. I know when he was hired, everybody's trying to correlate it. Oh, here comes another group of six coach from Louisiana. And this is no disrespect to Billy Napier. They aren't remotely the same person.
1: No, they are not. And I think the things that Coach Sumrall is exactly what Florida fans need. And the, one of the biggest complaints they had about Billy Napier was the lack of energy on the sideline. And they felt like the team played with that same kind of just meh kind of attitude. Sumrall, to me, reminds me a lot of Todd Golden, you know, a guy on the sideline that's getting dudes off the ground and slapping them on the butt and a high five and getting the crowd into it. Like, Summerall's emotion, obviously, it reminds me of a linebacker, right? That's what he is. And so I think, you know, he's done a great job of really endearing himself to the fan base. He's done every single interview, showed up at every single appearance, done every podcast. Like, the dude really has understood what the assignment was since getting that job. And that's, you know, not only letting the fan base know, you know, who he is, but energizing the fan base. And this is the most optimism that I really feel like Florida's had in a while. And I look at it as I think Florida is the team that makes the biggest jump in terms of wins from last year to this year.
0: Yeah, I'm looking forward to, you know, being down there, having that conversation with Coach Sumrall, just because I haven't had a chance since he's now the Florida head coach. Maybe like when he first got hired, but now that he's had a chance to kind of be down there. Unfortunately, the Gators and Tigers aren't playing, so we'll have to, we'll have to find another way for you to dress up in a costume on national TV. We'll see if we can get that done. Another coach that I think I might be more interested to talk with that's now a head coach in the SEC, even more than Sumrall, even more than Alex Golish, is a guy that you and I know very well, and Pete Golding.
1: Yeah.
0: And I say that because obviously, like the Ole Miss LSU stuff, that's going to be interesting to our listeners, you know, what he has to say. But the thing I know about Pete's going to say what comes to Pete's mind.
1: Yeah.
0: Pete is not going to give you what you want on the podium, right? There's going to be, you know, our guy, the SID there, right? We know he's going to be trying to make sure he says the right thing, but Pete Golding's going to say whatever he wants to say. That's the way Pete's always been. It doesn't matter if you're playing golf, if you're in his office, or if he's on a podium. I cannot wait to see how Pete Golding handles being a head coach. And I love that about Pete. It's my favorite thing about him.
1: Authenticity means a lot as a coach. You know, it means a lot as a coach in terms of connecting with players. And I think that's why he was able to kind of get that job. He won that entire locker room over after dealing with what they did with Lane Kiffin departing. Authenticity matters with the fan base. It matters with the media. And I think he has a chance to be maybe one of the biggest winners at Media Days, being up in front of everybody. He's had a chance to kind of, you know, knock off the rust as become a head coach and understand how to handle the podium and you know, coaching some big games. But I love Pete Golding. I love the decision that was made there by Keith Carter to kind of keep the train on the tracks and headed in a kind of similar direction despite Lane Kiffin leaving. But I'm interested in what you think, Hess. Like, obviously, the most pressure in the SEC is on Lane Kiffin. To me, it's a pass or fail season. Either you go to the playoff or it's a failure. But I think right below them is Ole Miss. And a lot of it has to do with the season they had last year, Pete Golding winning a couple playoff games. Trinidad Chambliss comes back, one of the highest paid quarterbacks in the country. Like, I'm worried that they're going to be able to catch that same lightning in a bottle, especially with everybody, you know, having a much greater probably opinion of what Ole Miss is now. They're going to get everybody's best shot. So I think outside of LSU, the most amount of pressure heading into Media Days and beyond is on Pete Golding.
0: Let me ask you this, CD, because I agree with you. I agree with LSU having the most and Ole Miss being right there. Are you surprised, and this isn't a rhetorical question, I'm not trying to influence you one way or the other, but are you surprised with how much love Ole Miss is getting heading into this season? Like, Sporting News and Sports Illustrated, ESPN, a lot of places you look, they've got them in the college football playoff, kind of knowing what they lost on the sideline with their offensive staff, but also they lost some key players. I mean, you've got your best edge rusher and your Mike linebacker now in Baton Rouge.
1: They've done a good job in the portal, though, as well. I know they've lost some guys, but I think they did do a nice job of backfilling and adding some pieces. I don't think it's a surprise. I think, everybody puts their opinion on a team and what they're going to be heading into a new season based on their last memories of seeing them. And that was one of the hottest teams. That was one of the best stories in college football towards the end of the year last year. So I don't think it's a huge thing. I go back to what I said about Trinidad Chambliss. You make a great point. I think maybe more, and this may be hearsay, but I think equally as much with Trinidad Chambliss and not having Lane Kiffin is Charlie Weiss Jr. not being there. I mean, the fact that he was able to go back and forth during the playoff and what he, not only the guy that's calling the plays and putting him in position to be successful, but the voice in the ear. You know that, man. You know what it, for a quarterback, that relationship. We saw it at South Carolina. I mean, look at what happened with Dow Loggins leaving and Lenora Sellers struggling last year with Mike Shula. So I worry about being able to keep things on the track. Actually, it's ironic because PB, I'm heading to the airport right now. PB and I are doing a big sit down with Trinidad Chambliss tomorrow. So I'm anxious to get a little bit more thoughts on how he feels with some of the new dynamics this year. But I'm not surprised. I think it's easy to say, all right, well, what teams did the SEC get in last year? I feel good about Alabama and Georgia getting back in. I actually feel really good about Oklahoma getting back in. So to me, it's really like, all right, who's the team that kind of jumps up and surprises everybody? A couple years ago, it was Texas doing that. Last year, it was Oklahoma. Like, who's the team that we're not talking about that's going to be able to push themselves into that next tier of teams and make it to the college football playoff?
0: So real quick, this sit down with Trinidad Chambliss, you and PB, it's in Oxford.
1: Yes, it's in Oxford. I'll be landing in Memphis and driving to Oxford.
0: Yeah, you ain't landing in Oxford unless you're taking something private. Is this going to be like at the facility or at the bar at the library?
1: No, here's the thing. It's a fair point, fair question.
0: Yeah.
1: But the most important thing about what we've done with these sit-down tests is that we've wanted to make them different than everybody else. We don't want to do it at the facility. We're trying to get to know them. Like I mentioned, Will Stein, we did a pickleball with he and his wife. We did some. We went fishing in Golish's backyard stocked pond. I mean, it was cool. So we're doing it at Trinidad's place overlooking the square, which, is a flex in and of itself. But I wouldn't be opposed to doing it at the library. That might be a nice setting as well.
0: Yeah, look, I was just wondering because I know that if anybody knows the layout, it's you. And if anybody's going to try to drag you there, it's PB. So I was just trying to see if I could figure it out. All right, so we're going from Oxford back to Gainesville and then Tampa.
1: Yep. It's about that time, and I'm a glutton for punishment. That's like, I by the end of the season, we're all just worn out, right? I'm tired from going back and forth, spending four nights a week on the road in Charlotte. I'm like, man, I can't wait to be at home. And then I hit the offseason, I'm ready to start with the basketball. So I need to try to recharge the battery. I think that's kind of what August is hopefully for. SEC Media Days is kind of that oasis. Remember in Bugs Bunny, you'd see that oasis out in the middle of the desert. I feel like we get a little football, and then we're back in the desert for another month before we get a chance to really hit this thing hard and get the season kicked off.
0: Well, I'm glad you're going to have some rest in August. I'm going on a 15-stop NFL training camp tour in August.
1: I mean, that's what big timers do. I mean, I'm so proud of you. You know how much I love you and watching all the success that you've had. It's just, it's a little sad because we don't get to do as much together as we once did, but I guess that's the reason we get off season. So hopefully.
0: We're going to multiple teams that you played for, Steelers, the Commanders. I mean, you can just come up and go to training camp practice with me.
1: It's so funny because you get these alumni invites and different things. Like, man, that would be a tour in and of itself if I toured all the different places I played during my 10 years there.
0: Well, I'm going to be on most of those stops, so you just let me know. CD, we appreciate it, sir. Stay safe there in Oxford. Don't allow PB to cloud your judgment as he often does with certain people. Have fun. Looking forward to the interview and seeing some of that content coming out of Oxford with Trinidad Chambliss, and look forward to seeing you, brother.
1: Yeah, man. See you Sunday, bro. Thanks for having me.
0: All right. There he is. Chris Doering, SEC Network, having to deal with Peter Burns way too often. All right. We will step away. More OTV when we come back here live from the Raising Cane's studio.
2: Off the bench.
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All right, we just had a great conversation with our guy Chris Doering. And CD, I love him. Always hoping that Florida gets back to their winning ways. Last year, he was very bullish on the Florida Gators. They did not have a good year. But I will back him up a little bit. And again, I'm not trying to slight Billy Napier. I like Billy. Billy's a good football coach. John Summerall is just different than Billy Napier. They finally got something they could be excited about there in Gainesville. And there's a lot of excitement in a lot of different places across the country. That's what this time of year is. It's, you know, the optimism. It's we can do A, B, and C when actually you can't do any of them. But you think you can during this time of year. It's what I love about media days. Everybody's going to come in with the same record. But you know, there's going to be some coaches, there's going to be some people there that understand the pressure and the expectation that they're going to have. And I know that CD mentioned Lane Kiffin and having pressure to go out there and make the playoff, but there's some other coaches, and we can get into it in the next hour, that are going to be feeling it this year if it doesn't go their way. And they're not going to make the playoff. It's not playoff caliber teams. But they're going to have expectations to be better than they were, to show some signs of life. And we can go over that list too. Because there's going to be a lot of new coaches in the SEC and new landing spots. But that doesn't mean there won't be brand new ones next year. There's some coaches on this list that are going to be at Media Day that if they don't even go, let's say, 8-4, they're going to be looking for a new job. And they're going to be looking for employment because they're not going to be

0: in their spot. So we'll have that conversation. We've got Connor O'Gara joining us in 30 minutes from now as well. Stay locked in to OTB.
1: Off the Bench.
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0: All right, welcome back in. OCB Hour number two here live from the Raising Cane's studio. No Flynn, Jake, Aladra, Tay-Tay. Flynn's landed somewhere, though, because he's writing us text messages about emails that he's getting for SEC Media Day. And what they do is, like, anytime that someone's going to be there and they're going to be available, they'll send everyone an email. Hey, would you like to, you know, get a time ready for this person, whoever that person might be? You can sit down and, you know, we're trying to figure out our schedule. And almost everyone that Flynn gets, he's like, hey, who the hell is this person? I'm not going to say who he asked about because the guy's a legend. I respect the guy too much. I'm not going to throw him under the bus, but Flynn's panicking already about having to interview people he doesn't know.
1: I do get why Flynn didn't know who that was, in fairness to Flynn.
0: Really, though?
1: Matt, yeah. The people Matt doesn't know, that one's not that shocking.
0: Yeah.
1: It coming from him. This guy's also not still, like, currently in the spotlight.
0: He just retired, though.
1: Yeah, I know, but... Yeah.
0: All right. That was pretty tough for Flynn last year. I gotta back my boy up a little bit. He got the job during LSU winning a national championship in baseball, a sport in which he hadn't done a deep dive into. He came into it at the very end of the season, and then right after that, we ship him off to SEC Media Days. We should actually, I'm sitting here and I'm thinking about it. I'm going to come up with a list of like made up names and made up titles of who the person is. And I'm going to send it to Matt and I'm going to format it where it's like, hey, Monday, I'm going to put like four names in. Tuesday, Wednesday, I'm going to put like different names in. And they're going to be random, like just the most random things you've ever heard. I need y'all to back me up. Not give it away.
2: Yeah, I mean, I'm so game for this.
0: Yeah, I'm going to be like, hey, we're going to have the guy who made the new Rydell helmet. Like, he's going around. He's talking about the new helmets that he made, the new design for concussions, and he's going to come sit down with us.
1: It'd be perfect. It's like a coach.
0: I can't wait.
1: Matt's asking him about helmets. His coach is like, what the
0: hell? We're going to have another guy. The SEC is putting a guy in charge of mental training for all SEC football players.
2: Yeah.
0: Right? So he's going to sit down with us. We're going to talk like some mental therapy with him as well.
2: You should trick him into thinking that there's actually like a hydration person now.
0: Oh, that's
2: and
0: perfect.
2: He needs to like try to get in with God, that guy perfect. For my high. Like,
0: or
2: hey.
0: Just like, hey, we're going to have an expert in hydration. He's going to come on the show. The SEC is going to ask him if anybody wanted him. And since he knows so much about hydration, I figured our show would be perfect for him.
2: Right.
0: Just to like almost make him mad. Like nobody knows more about hydration than the king of hydration.
2: That or he thinks he's going to get a deal done.
0: Ooh, that. I don't know.
1: Says it at the bottom of his email. King of hydration.
0: Should we do like, I don't know. He gets pretty worked up if he thinks somebody knows more about hydration than him. Either one.
1: A fake player would be funny. It's like they did it to Gronk. Remember, they made up the fake Cowboys tight end. And then he was like, yeah.
0: We should make it like the most like Georgia quarterback name possible.
2: Okay, it was Gunnar Stockton before.
0: Brock Vandersloot.
1: Something just like generic but sounds real. Let's see.
0: No, I mean,
2: something Braxton something.
1: Cooper Finley. It sounds like a guy.
0: That sounds like a Kentucky quarterback.
2: Yeah, that does, actually.
1: And nobody knows anything about Kentucky anyways, so let's just go with that. Kentucky quarterback.
0: Yo, we're going to come up with a list, and we're going to be like, hey, Matt, and I'm going to send it in the group chat, and y'all can't say anything. I'm going to be like, hey, here's our first 3 days at Media Day. On top of the players that are going to be there.
2: I love a prank.
0: Yeah, they scheduled these guys, so I want you to kind of do some research on them. And he's not going to be able to find anything. He's going to panic.
2: Yeah.
1: Now, I wonder if he'll say he wasn't able to find anything, or he'll be like, I didn't have time to research it. Okay, we'll be fine. He says that a lot.
0: He does, I didn't have time. But he's also going to be incredibly nervous. I love this. I love it. And he doesn't get in until like 11 p.m. on Sunday night.
2: He's going to be on island time.
0: Yeah, that man's not going to be trying to like research some fake name on St. Bart's time.
2: Not at all.
0: So, like, that morning, I'd be like, hey, did you get a chance to look at Vandersloot's profile?
2: Bro. He's like, oh, yeah.
1: Yeah, I looked at it. I looked at it. He's got bad mechanics, but he's got a good arm.
0: How far, like...
2: He's going to go pretty far.
0: How far do we want to go? I will go get somebody to sit down.
2: No, we need to find somebody that looks like they
0: like
2: would.
0: Like J.D. Piquel.
2: Yeah.
0: Yes. He looks like a Vandersloot.
1: Still in shape.
2: And he would not know who he is.
0: No, he'd have no idea who J.D. was.
2: Yes, you need to go get J.D. and be like, your name is Brock Vandersloot.
0: He would buy into it.
2: Yeah.
0: Oh, this is so good. Okay, we're doing this.
1: J.D. looks like a Brock, too.
0: He does. That, he looks like a Brock Vandersloot perfect. That plays quarterback at Georgia. And they mean that in a very nice way.
2: Yeah. He's got some insane quads.
0: He played for Cornell and Baylor.
2: Yeah.
0: Right?
1: Should we do
2: I remember
1: Georgia?
2: Baylor. I don't know the other one.
1: Yeah, it's Cornell. Should we do Georgia? Because he's going to know Gunnar Stockton.
0: True.
1: What if you did like
2: but
1: Vandy?
2: I feel like...
0: No, he's going to know. We talked about Jared Curtis.
2: I feel like Matt wouldn't know that Gunnar's coming back.
0: He probably wouldn't.
2: Yeah.
0: But he would be like, I hadn't heard him. It probably does need to be
1: Kentucky. Could work
0: Missouri.
2: Oh, he would not.
0: He
2: oh,
0: would
2: yeah.
0: Never.
2: Ever.
1: He says they're not even in the SEC. That works fine.
2: But does JD look like a Missouri quarterback though?
0: He looks like a Kentucky.
2: Yeah.
0: More than Vanderbilt.
1: Yeah. We were just talking Kenny Minchie the other day, but does he Arkansas. Remember that?
0: No, he doesn't.
1: So I mean, Kentucky might be the play.
0: All right, we're workshopping here. We're workshopping. All right.
2: I love this.
0: I'm more excited
2: I'm
0: about this
2: prank.
0: Than media days in general.
2: And Busch Gardens.
0: Busch Gardens is going to be elite.
2: I like how CD had a...
0: He had some inside info.
2: He was like, no, we're going to get the season pass and we're going to go every night.
0: I forgot his daughter moved down to Tampa, so CD's about to
2: He's
0: live
2: familiar.
0: His life. Yeah. All right. Here inside the document, I'm going to throw this one... Behind the glass, this is something I'm just catching up with. Apparently, Ole Miss's athletic director, Keith Carter, who loves a microphone, is speaking up again.
1: Yeah, this was actually back on July 10th is when the interview occurred. He spoke to the Clarion Ledger and, you know, blew through a bunch of different topics, but it brought up Prince Wilhelmine-Mielen and Devin Harper, the two Ole Miss transfers that are now at LSU. And they had certain contracts with Ole Miss, and he said that a buyout has not been paid for 6 months now, and that court is apparently one of the avenues that Ole Miss is considering. His direct quote is, that would be an option, going and asking a court to get that money for you. Contracts are with the players, but LSU could pay that on the players' behalf. So we're kind of exploring all of those options right now. So I guess they could potentially either sue Wilhelmine-Mielen and Harper directly, or LSU to try to get the buyout money that... they say they are owed due to contracts that they signed before they left.
0: This is a very slippery slope. When someone wants to do this, like you have to know there's so many different situations that are going to play out with the portal and what it is. And if you point a finger, there could be two more pointing back at you. It's a very slippery slope. And I'm not just saying that to Ole Miss. I'm saying that to anybody and everybody.
2: Yeah, everybody's kind of finding loopholes everywhere, and every college football has like basically become a courtroom TV show. Like you're on Judge Judy at all times in college football now. So I think that definitely every school is doing something that's a little shady. So you're right. Like you got to be careful where you're pointing the finger because those. The Gladstones houses, whatever.
1: That's the big thing for me. Like, if you think
2: Stones
1: that
2: houses, yeah. glass, yeah. whatever.
0: Something. Y'all know what we're talking about.
1: You can see through it, and it might break. If you think they violated the contract, look, I'm good with it. I mean, players sue for anything and everything all the time. Like, there's 11 NCAA basketball players right now suing because they didn't qualify for the 5-for-5, and for some reason they believe they should. So if Ole Miss wants to do that, fine. Coming out and saying this publicly to a publication as big as the Clarion Ledger, like kind of back to Alondra's point, is a choice. Like you're already under the spotlight, whether you're LSU, whether you're Ole Miss. Coming out with this just seems a little petty to announce this publicly. Like if you want to sue, if you want to go to court, fine, whatever. That's your choice. But to make a big scene about it just kind of doesn't make a ton of sense to me.
0: Well, also, you got to be careful doing stuff like this publicly because players see this, recruits see this, family see this.
2: That's a great point.
0: Right, wrong, or indifferent, like they are going to have a negative reaction to this. If you're in any way against players and their movement and their freedom in today's college athletics, they're going to see that as a, hey, this guy's not on board. He is not going to play the game. And again, we think a lot of different things about how it's all played out. I'm not saying that's right, but I can tell you that's how they're going to feel.
1: Yeah, that's so the board back. It doesn't make a lot of sense because, like, to your point, there are people out there that believe that college athletes should just be able to do whatever the hell they want for whatever reason necessary. There's people out there like that. I'm not one of them, but, yeah, I mean, I don't see how this becomes a positive in the public light for Ole Miss. I don't see it.
0: Man, it is going to – I've been to a lot of media days. This is going to be, I think, 11 or 12. And there's something. Look, there's always going to be something. There's going to be a headline. There's going to be something that's spicy and for sure. I don't know that we've ever had one that's going to be as unpredictable maybe as this one could be, as it could be. With Ole Miss, with LSU, with all the things surrounding that entire situation, and there's going to be other stuff as well from other schools, but the fact that, you know, Pete Golding was at Ole Miss when the entire staff was there, he knows them, and then he gets the head coaching job, and then, you know, Lane's going to have to answer a bunch of questions where, you know, in the past he's answered, you kind of answer what you want to answer. At media days, you don't get that opportunity. You're going to be at a podium, they're going to ask you a ton of questions. Now, when I got Lane in the SiriusXM room, we're going to chop it up about ball because that's what I care about, okay? But that's going to be the easiest room that he's going to be in because everything else is going to be about that. Pete Golding is going to be – he's going to be prodded like, hey, say something bad about Lane. Say something bad about Lane. Say something bad about LSU. And he's going to have to try to be careful not to say it, right? Now, again, going back to earlier conversation, I don't know him to ever hold his tongue. So I don't know, like, what's going to happen. We don't know what's going to come out. And the fact that LSU's bringing a former Ole Miss player, like, TJ's going to have to make sure that he's ready for any question and not get too far off his marker, which is going to be incredibly difficult. I can't remember one that's got this spiciness to it like this one's going to have.
1: It's exciting. Normally, SEC media days suck. They're kind of boring. They leave the bad teams for last. And, like, I think this is going to be great. The fact that LSU doesn't have to go first at 10 a.m. on the first day, yeah, I actually kind of like.
0: Oh, I love it because it's like for us, it's so exciting. Woohoo!
1: Rest of the week, you're like, at least LSU you have to look forward to as the week goes along. I think it's great. Trey Dez is going to have the easiest media day.
0: It is very, very smart. It is very smart of the SEC to put Ole Miss on Wednesday and LSU on Thursday. And LSU is going to get the final word. They are. They're going to be the last day. And you're right, Trey Dez Green is going to have the easiest of any of them because Witt is dating Lane Kiffin's daughter.
1: That's going to be all
0: get
1: the questions.
0: One of those questions. So it's going to have some spiciness to it. And this, you know, Keith Carter coming out, loves the microphone, getting behind it again. That's just another layer to what's going to be a very exciting media days. All right, we will step away. We do have Connor O'Gara joining us in about 15 minutes from now to continue breaking down SEC Media Days. Look forward to that conversation as always. We'll have that for you when we jump back here on OTB.
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0: Did we see the Stephon Diggs? Not that stuff about Stephon Diggs. That's a whole different subject.
1: We saw that.
0: We talked about that in the group chat. No, but he said that he is the best number two receiver in the NFL.
1: I did see that.
0: And it's pretty funny because, one, no, you're not. And it's not like a slight. I mean, he had 1,000 yards last year. But you're not on a team currently. And there's guys like, you know, George Pickens, Devontae Adams, T. Higgins. That's pretty good. You know, Jordan Addison.
1: Shoot, Juwan Jennings and Vikings for that point.
0: Third, right? It brings up looking at the list of free agents still available out there. And it's always, okay, like, why is Stephon Diggs? I know Stephon Diggs has some stuff off the field as well, but he did have 1,000 yards. And he's just sitting out there. He's not signed. There's a couple of receivers, like Keenan Allen is still out there. Debo Samuel is still out there. If we go over to the edge rushers, there's still guys out there in that list. Joey Bosa is still out there. Von Miller, who had 9 sacks last year, is out there. Kyle Van Noy, Jadeveon Clowney is still out there. It's a surprising free agent market in the NFL. And one of the things about going on a training camp tour that I'm excited about is to kind of look to see how they kind of view some of their position groups. Because, like, you look at a team like the Chicago Bears. Like, I feel like the Bears are an edge rusher away from maybe making, a run all the way and maybe playing for something of note, like a Lombardi trophy. Why are you not signing Von Miller? Why are you not signing Joey Bosa? I'm not saying that they're anywhere close to where they were at their peak, but if you've got money to spend, and there's available free agents out there like that, why would you not try to go bring them in if they're the missing piece? Because you look at what these teams currently have, and this falls into a conversation for a lot of different teams across a lot of different positions. We talked about it yesterday with the New Orleans Saints with Nick Underhill. You probably need another defensive back. Now, you're not going to go out there. Like Marshawn Lattimore, he said that did not end great in New Orleans. Okay, I get that, but Tre'Davious White, Jimmy Ward, Trayvon Diggs. Just trying to throw some of the names out there. Rasul Douglas was available until the other day. He signed with the Commanders. So it's always for me, I'm like, okay, well, either you believe more in the young players that we don't know enough about, apparently, or you're just trying to use your guys, the guys that you drafted, and you're trying to be, you know, not trying to be, you kind of are, you're being stubborn about it. You're being hard-headed about it because there's a list of free agents this year that not only are they names, but again, like Von Miller had 9 sacks last year. Stephon Diggs had 1,000 yards receiving last year. They're still productive players. It's a little bit surprising that they're still all out there and available.
1: Yeah, it really is. And I mean, you know, back to the original point, no, I mean, he's not the best number two. We just named 3 or 4 out there. But you look at some of these teams, Jake, we talked about this the other day. Why the hell have the Miami Dolphins not called Stephon Diggs? He would be their number one.
0: I think for the Dolphins, it falls into that category of how hard do we really want to try to win 7 games?
1: I mean, I get it, but
0: I would say, why in the world have the Kansas City Chiefs not called Stephon Diggs? Have you seen their receiver list?
1: It's
0: bad.
1: Rasheed Rice, which whoever knows Rasheed if he's going to be on the field or not.
0: He's going to be suspended for something.
1: Kelsey's
0: for 8 games at least, right?
1: Not get any younger. I mean, outside of that, what do you have? I mean, yeah, you brought in Kenneth Walker. Great. You didn't bring in any pass catchers.
0: No. And Xavier Worthy has not lived up to being a top pick. Jalen Royals was really bad last year as a rookie. Mm-hmm. You don't have a ton there.
1: Well, you don't have any big weapons. I mean, again, Rasheed Rice has some size, but what's that going to look like? I mean, bring in a Keenan Allen would be perfect for them. He could go in there. He could live in the slot. He could be a check down option for Mahomes. Even a Diggs or a Debo Samuel. Yeah. They could give you something in that offense that's better than what they have now. And I'm not sure Mahomes is going to start the season. You could say, oh, well, Mahomes could do it on his own. Can Justin Fields? Because he didn't with the Jets last year.
0: All right, I'm going to give you all some homework while we're talking with Connor O'Gara coming up here in about 5 minutes. All right, the homework is going to be, because you mentioned Patrick Mahomes, and so many times in the past, he's been able to, whoever's out there, elevate them and make those around him much better. And they've gone other places when they leave Patrick, and they're not the same. He's coming off an LCL and an ACL. So heading into this 2026 season, so not what they did, you know, 5 years ago, not what they're going to do in 5 years from now, but heading into this 2026 season, top five quarterbacks in the NFL. Just heading into this season. So not a, oh, man, I think Jackson Dart's going to be this in 3 years, or Tyler Shuck or whoever. And not what they did, not what Aaron Rodgers did 5 years ago. Just heading into this 2026 season, top five quarterbacks. So we'll have that discussion. We're going to have our guy Connor O'Gara join us. Looking forward to having that conversation with Connor to break down SEC Media Days. And obviously, there's a lot of storylines. Now, the main storyline is LSU and Ole Miss, but Connor's going to give you all the latest, all the greatest, and we'll have that conversation with Connor O'Gara when we come back here live inside the Raising Cane's studio.
2: Off the bench.
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0: All right, welcome back in. OTB here live from the Raising Cane's studio. It is always our pleasure to catch up with our next guest. It's our guy, Connor O'Gara, now the host of the OG Kickoff with the guys over at Next Round Live. Connor, what's going on, brother? How we doing?
1: Doing well, man. I feel like it's been a minute. I'm not used to going this long without talking to you, but it's good to hear your voice.
0: I know. Ever since I made the move to the old NFL channel, I know I miss a lot of my college football brethren. So that's why I'm so excited about next week and being down in Tampa. That's like basically kind of a home game for you.
1: You know, an hour and a half drive is really nice. It's very convenient in this day and age when I don't have to worry about air travel or anything like that. Quick little Sunday night drive from my home here in Orlando. And I know a lot of people will be poo-pooing Tampa, even though it's Florida and it's right on the water. But Okay. Whatever, we don't need to debate that. But it will be nice for me to not have to make the trip up to Hoover or up to Nashville or something like that. I love those places. They're all well and good. But, yeah, home field, it's going to be really nice.
0: Yeah, we were discussing in studio, not that Tampa's a bad place, but we were like, okay, why Tampa? And I guess you're throwing the Gators a bone here. Now, maybe Orlando would have been an option as well. Maybe Jacksonville would have been an option. But, Tampa, I guess, a little bit, it's on the footprint-ish, but it's a little bit of a unique choice, I think.
1: I think so. I mean, outside of the Aaron Murrays of the world who have grown up in, the great city of Tampa, I don't know that a lot of people were pushing for it, but I know that they're just trying to move this around. And Sankey had teased the idea of Vegas a few years ago. I personally wouldn't necessarily be the biggest fan of that. I think we're getting a little bit too far outside of our geographical footprint if we're doing something like that. Ultimately, though, nobody really cares except the people that are actually going to this, which, is us. So I guess we're just probably talking in a vacuum right now.
0: Can we get one in New Orleans?
1: I mean, why not? Like, this seems so obvious to me.
0: So
1: and
0: obvious.
1: The fact that it hasn't happened yet, it is kind of baffling because we've had Atlanta, we've had Nashville, Dallas, Tampa. New Orleans feels like it's next. I'm going to make a bold prediction and say it'll be New Orleans by the end of the decade.
0: Okay. I think more than anything, I think he's worried that PB and CD would not make their call times on the SEC network.
1: Yeah, I think that's fair. Look, even Feinbaum probably would be would be tough. I think everybody would probably have a little bit too much fun. That's probably the reason is that there's too much to do in New Orleans, and everybody would just be hung over by Tuesday.
0: That's true.
1: And then, the Thursday vibes would creep in 48 hours earlier, and I don't think people would be a fan of that.
0: All right, so you mentioned the Thursday vibes. It's a great place to start here as we get into the actual SEC media days, because you're right, we've done this for over a decade. We know typically by Thursday, everyone's like, oh my God, can you please get me out of here? Now, the SEC this year, I think, has done something smart. They put not only Texas on Thursday, but they put LSU on Thursday. LSU's always been the leadoff hitter. It has always been right out of the gates, here comes LSU, and that has been how SEC media days has started over the last decade. Well, now they move them to Thursday, and LSU is going to be as talked about as any team at SEC Media Days, the Ole Miss LSU. Ole Miss is Wednesday, LSU's Thursday. That is a really good move, I think, by the SEC, because as much as by Thursday we're like, get me out of here, everybody's going to be locked in to LSU.
1: I would think so. And for those who are kind of wondering, what are going to be the storylines in college football this year that isn't the Protect College Sports Act and expanding the playoff and all the boring things, and I'm just like, golly, I do not care. Look no further than those Bayou Bengals of yours, because my goodness, man, Lane Kiffin being there for the first time with LSU is going to be great theater. I do think that him bringing TJ Dottery is fascinating because of the Ole Miss element to it. And for those that want to say like, he's a leader. No. This is Lane Kiffin being Lane Kiffin in every possible way. He's got a $6 million quarterback that he left home, and maybe he left him home because of the ankle injury and all that stuff with the Liz Frank and whatnot. But I still look at this and go, Lane is going to be great theater no matter what, even if he is in his very typical boring Lane press conference mode, which he very often is in these settings. It's still going to be fascinating to talk about all these different storylines, and maybe, just maybe, that game September 19th in Oxford, I think if I had to guess, it's going to come up once or twice.
0: I would say so. And we talked about, like, TJ Dougherty is going to probably have it as tough as any player there, and that's including, like, Arch Manning, who last year, I mean, had, like, a whole posse of security guards following him around. Now, like, you know, Whit Weeks is going to get some of it because, you know, obviously he's dating Lane Kiffin's daughter, and, you know, all those questions are good. But look, Whit's been at Media Days. He's been there. He's done that. He's going to have great answers, and that's not the same as, hey, why'd you leave Ole Miss? Why are you at LSU? Like, TJ is going to have to do some heavy lifting as well.
1: Yeah, and I hope he's prepped for that because I think you're right. I think he's going to have a ton of people there. And for everybody that kind of understands the dynamics of going, wait a minute, this guy committed to LSU very late in the portal cycle. He and Umad Mielen, who there's still a buyout situation kind of looming over that. This is going to be something that I think is worth dissecting of, hey, why did you see yourself as a better fit? Knowing that you had a lot of success in the Pete Golding defense and knowing that that was a team that was 20 seconds away from playing for a national championship. And there are Ole Miss fans who are like, oh, he wouldn't have played as much. And they're trying to win that breakup. But I think understanding that storyline is kind of understanding, you know, what is the juiciest plot in the SEC as a whole, at least as relates to this offseason.
0: Now let's get to our guy, Pete Golding. We were talking about it earlier. The thing about Pete that I've always loved, if it comes in Pete's head, it's coming out of his mouth. That's the way Pete Golding is. It's the way he's always been. He is never going to change. It doesn't matter if he's got a DC or an HC next to his name. How do you think it's going to be for Ole Miss head coach Pete Golding?
1: I was discussing this with Ben Garrett, who covers all things Ole Miss for On Three, and we were debating if Pete Golding is now the best cusser in college football. I think he's up there. Like, I think
0: he's going to. What are you putting the over under on him at the podium, cuss words?
1: You know, I don't want to assume that he's just going to let it rip. I'm going to say it's like 4 is the over under.
0: I was going to say 3.5.
1: Yeah, he's going to have a few that are going to come out, and I think it's just not being in these settings. Let's not forget, this is the first time he's going to be in a setting like this with a ton of people that are going to be chomping at the bit to ask him questions, hopefully not about protect college sports and whatnot, actually get to things that matter. But I do think that he's going to let it fly in ways that we're not used to seeing. And this is an interesting dynamic, too, with having 6 coaches in new spots in the SEC. There's some young blood. Like, I don't know if you've like picked up on this. Half of the coaches in the SEC were born in the 1980s now. I mean, the youngest or the oldest coach in the SEC is Brent Venables, the guy who runs stadiums in his free time. Yeah. This is a younger dynamic that we're having in the conference. And so, you know, kind of the ways of old of being, you know, always politically correct, that might be going by the wayside, and Pete Golding might be the best reflection of that.
0: I'm looking forward to it. You're right. I mean, it's going to be the first setting for Pete. And we saw in the college football playoff run, I mean, Pete is somebody that's still going to stay true to himself. And I think 3.5, I'm probably going to take the over there. All right. So you mentioned the young coaches. There's new coaches all across the SEC, some that are going to different spots that have been in the SEC, but there's going to be a lot of new coaches. If you take the Ole Miss LSU portion out of this, Connor, what are you looking forward to? Who are you looking forward to maybe catching up with that you haven't had a chance to spend a lot of time around?
1: I'm interested to see how John Summerall comes across because, you know, and I've said this on off campus, but one of the things that feels obvious with him is that he has won the press conference and he has made sure from the jump that he was going to win that press conference. Is he going to continue to win over people in that room in Tampa? What's kind of a home field for him, albeit with a 2-hour drive from Gainesville? I'm interested to see kind of how he comes across because he seems as genuine as the day is long, and he has hit on all these key points that have been sources of frustration with the Billy Napier era. And I do think that he's going to bring a new type of energy to the table. And there are a lot of people that are looking at the personnel moves that he's made in this offseason going, dang, Florida, with a schedule that's finally not like maybe the toughest in college football, are they going to win 8 games this year? Like, are they going to keep their head above water and actually be in playoff contention? Because they've kind of had those moments with year one coaches, even if you look at how much they've struggled post Urban Meyer. So I'm fascinated to see what it looks like with Summerall. I think he's going to win over even more people. And I haven't been in an in-person setting with him in the way that you have. So I think he's going to be one of those guys that comes across. And for those of us who haven't seen him, we're going to be like, okay, I get it. Yeah. I get why people are so high on him.
0: Yeah, and again, and I hate doing this because it is throwing shade at Billy Napier, and that's not my intention. Billy's personality is just different. Is a different personality. Billy's never going to get worked up. Billy was never going to get behind a microphone and galvanize a crowd. It's just not who he is, and that's fine. You can be a great football coach and not do that. John Summerall is the complete opposite. He is going to have everyone eating out of the palm of his hand. He's going to be exciting. He's going to be young, energetic. It is going to be a different feel for Florida. So just based off that alone, the different personalities, Connor, I think John's going to win the room.
1: I was going to add to that, Billy's never going to give up play calling duties. You know, just things like this. That, yeah. Look, I think we can all look back on his time and say he made some clear mistakes. He's since admitted that. I saw the story in On Three wherein he admitted such a thing. And I think that Summerall, you know, if you're trying to understand, like, the dynamic and how unique he is, you know, Alex Golish brought over, what, like a dozen players from USF, brought over some of those assistants, and it made a lot of sense that he brought that with him to Auburn, who, I don't know if you've noticed this, but they've endured their worst five-year stretch since the Harry Truman administration.
0: Yes.
1: And meanwhile, Florida is also in this, you know, decade of dysfunction, so to speak. Shout out Mark Nagy for that. And they are in a much different place with this year one rebuild, having just brought over a punter and a kicker from Tulane. That's it. So there's more than one way to skin a cat. I don't know who these sickos are who are out here skinning cats, but Lord knows there are different philosophies for year one success. And those two, coming from very similar backgrounds in the American, are doing it in entirely different ways. And I'm interested to kind of see how they go about their year one business.
0: Catching up with our guy, Connor O'Gara, host of the OG Kickoff, now with the fellas over at The Next Round Live. Connor, Vanderbilt's interesting to me as well. Nobody's talking about them yet again. The last 2 years, they've been a really good football team. Diego Pavia is no longer on the squad, and it feels like everything they built up over the last 2 years has just gone out the window. Everybody's just assuming they're going to be back to same old Vanderbilt. At least that's the vibe that I get. Are you getting the same vibe? And is Clark Lee going to yet again be able to fly under the radar and just punch teams in the mouth?
1: It's so difficult to process because, yes, Diego Pavia, I mean, let's call it what it is. He's the difference maker. This New Mexico State migration that we saw take place over the last 2 years has been so transformative in ways that we never could have imagined in Nashville. But the thing that's so difficult to process is that while Clark Lee is coming off this historically great season, he's also 2-22 in SEC games in which Diego Pavia is not his QB1. And so that looms. You know, we've seen what it looks like with two winless seasons in SEC play without Diego Pavia. And I think that if you're trying to figure out what's the path back to being able to be a 6-7-8 win team, it's Tim Beck. It's Tim Beck running that offense and doing things that I think frustrated a lot of defensive coordinators over the course of the last 2 years. He is still there. So can he work his magic with what we expect to be a true freshman starting quarterback in Jared Curtis, who at this point in his life has more appearances in feature films than he does SEC football games? So that will soon change. But what does that look like? That's going to determine how good they are in this post-Diego Pavia world. But you're right, man. Nobody is talking about them whatsoever, despite the fact that they're coming off this great 10-2 season in which they felt like they should have been in the playoff discussion.
0: Well, now you've got my attention, and I'm embarrassed because this feels like something OTB should absolutely know. What feature film was Jared Curtis in?
1: The Breadwinner with Nate Bargatze. Yes, feature film came out. Mandy Moore is the co-star.
0: That's right. Yeah. Because Nate's a big Vander. You're right. Now it's tickling something in the brain. I'm remembering this a little bit now. You're right.
1: Look, I'm just saying, I have not been able to see it yet. I'm a huge Nate Bargatze fan, and real fans know it's Bargatze, not Bargatze. That's one for the people.
0: Oh, you and your pronunciations.
1: Look, I saw him live in Orlando. I've seen his daughter introduces him at every single show, and I've always paid attention. Like, it's Bargatze. But, like, I'm fascinated with Jared Curtis and how this works out this year, because that kind of raised some eyebrows when we were like, wait a minute, his NIL deal is connected to being in – you know, an actual movie that's not just straight to streaming, but it's in real theaters and people are seeing it. And yet this is someone, you know, like I think a lot of people are going to be rooting against him because of the Georgia thing, like picking Vandy over Georgia, the path to immediate playtime. So, yeah, he's kind of quietly one of the more interesting people in the SEC this year, even though he will unfortunately not be at SEC Media Days.
0: All right, last one, Connor. Connor O'Gara, our guest here, always good enough to join us. Give me the pronunciation of a player in the SEC. It can be at Media Days. It doesn't have to be that everybody's going to mess up, and you're going to judge us every single time that we do it.
1: Oh, that's a good one. Yeah. That's a really good one.
0: You're always on top of them.
1: I know. I'm looking at the list right now, and there aren't a ton that kind of come to mind here. We are going to mistakenly say just Ryan Williams instead of Ryan Coleman Williams. Let's remember that the name change on that one. That's definitely one that's going to come up. And then how about let's go with, Kiwan Lacy, because everybody wants to say, like Kiwan Lacy, and it's Kiwan. Kiwan Lacy. Emphasis on the key part of it. There's definitely some of these. You're putting me on the spot here.
0: No. I mean, you're always on top of it. Nobody knows pronunciations better than you do. And so, like, if there's a guy, I usually come to you to make sure I'm saying it right. And so Kiwan Lacy is going to be the one.
1: Yeah. How about Isaiah Satania? He's not going to be at SEC Media Days, but we did an SEC wide receiver draft of like who's going to be the most productive guys this year. I took him number one overall in our draft coming off the year that he had at Oklahoma, but he's a guy that more people should be talking about. He's not going to be at SEC Media Days, but he's definitely worthy of this discussion. Just the running back position in general, learn these guys' names. Cedric Alexander is one that people are going to probably mess up. He's got Hester written all over him with his running style. He's going to be the focus of that. You talk about we had a lot of discussion about Vandy today that I didn't expect. He's one of these guys that's actually going to be at SEC Media Days. Six running backs will be there. After the last 2 years combined, before this year, we had one running back there, and it was Montrell Johnson Jr. Yep. And now we're going to have six this year. Some are calling it return of the back in the SEC.
0: Yeah.
1: I am very much calling that. You can steal that if you want.
0: I will cite my source the first time, and then it's mine. Connor, we appreciate it, sir. Looking forward to seeing you down in Tampa.
1: Thanks, man. Appreciate it.
0: All right. That is Connor O'Gara. Now you can catch him on the OG Kickoff. Was with Saturday Down South for a long time. Now with the guys there in Birmingham at the Next Round Live. All right, we will step away. More OTB when we come back here live from the Raisin Cane Studio.
2: Off the Bench.
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0: 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And sometimes it's a little bit of both. 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And during football season, we found out it's going to shade the entire living room. 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You know one of my favorite parts about Media Day? When somebody bombs Media Day. I know it's not the way that we should think about it and stuff, but like Deshaun Foster, when he got there for UCLA, y'all, I enjoy that more than anything. And look, we've all been in those situations. We've all been in front of a crowd where we've had to give a speech or talk or, you know, it's not easy. I'm not saying it is. But the reason I say that I enjoy it, because I'm about prepping for those situations, and you got to be ready, and you got to go over it so many times that if you don't have notes, it's so second nature to you that you find a way to be entertaining. But when you think that you're going to do it without prepping and you get exposed, it's always, I'm like, should have put in the work there, bud. We're also the team in Los Angeles.
1: The other one?
0: The other team in Los Angeles. That didn't last very long for Deshaun Foster. But
1: you got to see it coming after the press conference.
0: Yeah. There's going to be some new coaches in the SEC that I'm going to be intrigued by. See when once they get up there on that podium and they struggle.
1: Silverfield's the one I'm watching because he's got a tough question because Arkansas's roster, like I was telling you earlier, I watch a lot of SEC football. I have never heard of the three humans Arkansas is sending to SEC Media Days. It's going to be tough for him year one. And he said a lot of stuff in the offseason about, hey, look, I don't know if our roster is good enough to compete in the SEC yet. Like, we'll see what we got. So with him saying that leading up to Media Days, that one will be interesting.
0: I'm going to be honest with you. I feel like, is this what Flynn feels like when he looks at the Arkansas players going to Media Day and has no idea? I don't like this feeling because that's what I'm feeling right now. Who are these people?
1: Not even their running back. Who's Sutton Smith?
0: I'm sure Mr. and Ms. Smith know.
1: Came with him from Memphis. I'm looking them up.
0: Okay. All right. Well, we're coming back. Hour number three of OTB.
2: Off the bench.
0: All right. 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I was about to say, who's going to do the Yo Tommy? Not Flynn. Although he's in the Caribbean, he's still writing me about Star Wars cards as we speak. Man, go enjoy your vacation. What are you doing, you nerd? 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
13: Hands to Hester, and Hester. Yep, got it. 5 out of 5.
12: From carrying each other to a natty to carrying each other on the air.
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12: From the Raising Cane Studio. It's Off the Bench.

0: All right, welcome back in. Hour number three of OTB here live from the Raising Cane studio. Jake, Alondra, Tay-Tay all here with you. Earlier, we were talking about Patrick Mahomes. He doesn't have a lot of weapons, and he's always been able to do it on his own. He's always been able to create. Now he's coming off an LCL and an ACL injury, so it's going to be a new challenge for him as well. And it had us thinking, start talking quarterbacks. And heading into this 2026 season, we wanted to give you a list of top five quarterbacks. And, of course, we waited until Flynn was gone because we don't care about his list. What's he know about quarterback play? We want to give you our own list. And so this isn't what you did 5 years ago. This isn't what you're going to do maybe 5 years from now. This is heading into the 2026 season, top five quarterbacks. So that's important to remember because there's quarterbacks out there a la Aaron Rodgers that 5 years ago, right, it was awesome. He's in Green Bay. And a lot of people were wondering, is Jordan Love ever going to play? Like, so it's not that conversation. It's not what Jackson Dart can be 5 years from now, Cam Moore, Tyler Shuck. It's heading into this season. Tay-Tay, I know you've been ready to go since we asked the question. We know that. Let's go. We'll go around the room. We'll go 5, 4, 3, all the way down to number one. So your number five quarterback on your top five quarterbacks heading into the 2026 season.
1: Yeah, this can make some people mad, but you said take away the last couple years, take away the couple years in the future, what you think they're going to do this year. Jake, I'm rolling with Jared Goff, number five, man. I mean, last year, yeah, they took a little bit of a step back as a team. They were breaking in a first-year offensive coordinator.
0: Dan Campbell took over.
1: Frank Ragnow retired like late July from center. You had to replace your starting center who had been a stalwart. That's going to mess up the offense a little bit. Gibbs is great. He's got a ton of weapons.
0: No Sam LaPorta for half the year.
1: Right. And if he's back fully healthy, that should help. I mean, Jameson Williams and Amon-Ra St. Brown's kind of an underrated 1-2 punch at receiver in the NFL. So I'm going to go him. I really wanted to go Lamar Jackson here. It's just there is so much new around Lamar for this particular season. I just want to see what it looks like, what Jesse Minter looks like as a head coach. It was a toss-up, but I think I trust the familiarity with the Lions a little bit more than the Ravens, so I'm going to go Jared Goff.
0: All right. Alondra, number five on your list.
2: I also thought about putting Lamar Jackson there, but again, with him having a new coach, unsure what that offense is going to look like. Now, Lamar is still Lamar Jackson, so I think he just barely missed my list. And I put him at five because I wanted to put him in the top five, but I also don't want to put this person too high. I'm going to go with Caleb Williams. And I know my guy Matt would back me up on this one.
0: I had him right there on the edge of mine.
2: I'm going to go with Caleb Williams based off going into the 2026 season. You said don't look at the past, whatever. But going into the season, Ben Johnson unlocked something in Caleb Williams that we didn't see year one. So I think that with another year under him, you did some work in the draft. I think Roma Dunze is going to be really good. I think if we're looking for somebody to prove themselves, it's going to have to be him. Obviously, Luther Burden's really good too. So I think that with them, the second year with Ben Johnson, I'm going to go with Caleb Williams at five.
0: I like that one. He was probably like seven.
1: He was
0: right there.
1: I had Goff, Lamar, Caleb all battling for that spot.
0: Yeah.
1: I love Caleb. I just want to see a little bit more of 6 to 8 yard throws. He can make the wild plays more than anybody. That's the only thing that held me back. His talent's incredible.
0: Yeah, I'm excited for the Bears offense this year.
1: He's going to be awesome.
2: Kyle Manunga is fun to watch too. So
0: he was on the all meathead team for 2 years.
1: Swift went down and was banged up a little bit with that injury.
2: He stepped up.
1: Awesome.
0: He did.
2: Yeah.
0: He was awesome.
1: He helped my fantasy team last year. Shout out to him.
0: They got good tight ends. They got good receivers. Yeah. Their offensive line's better. Yeah, that's a good call.
2: I mean, he has good arm talent too. Matt talks about all the time. So I think he backed me up on this one. But I'm alone.
0: No doubt. And like I said, he was right there.
1: Too low.
0: He was right there on the verge for me, and him and Lamar were the hardest to keep out.
1: Same. Yeah.
0: But I did go Jared Goff at five as well.
2: Yeah.
0: Now, I'm not, I don't want to look back at what they did in the past to say, they're going to do it again, but if they continue to do it leading into this season, top five passing yards over the last three seasons. Jared Goff is number one by 1,300 yards. He's number one by 1,300 yards. He's got 13,768. Matthew Stafford's at 12,434.
1: I told you I got into an argument with someone on social media because that's what I do. And it was actually on the OTB Saints page, so go check that one out.
0: Okay.
1: 4,400 yards 4 years in a row. Since he's been in Detroit, 68% completion percentage,
0: yeah.
1: 149 touchdowns to just 47 interceptions. 47 interceptions over 5 years is impressive.
0: He's also, how much he throws it. Over the last three seasons, he's number one in touchdown passes. He's at 101. Over the last three seasons, he's number two in passer rating, only behind Lamar Jackson. So a lot of people are going to be surprised by that. Jared Goff has been elite over the last 3 years. He comes in at number five on my list. All right, let's go to number four.
1: I'm still going to go Patrick Mahomes. If anybody's earned the benefit of the doubt for me, it is him. Just because we have seen him do it. In the past, I think it's going to be tough for him this year. I think this is the biggest test for Mahomes. And it wasn't great last year. It wasn't great a year ago. But the guy has three Super Bowls. He's played in five Super Bowls already. Like, I know I said this about Lamar a little bit. There's a lot of new. Mahomes still has Andy Reid. There's still a little bit of familiarity. I get that Kelsey's older, but at least they're familiar with each other. I will put him at four. I mean, it's a little bit lower than I'm sure a lot of people would still put him. But I do have to put him in the top five just – It's Patrick Mahomes. I mean, the guy's won three Super Bowls, so I am going to keep him in my top five.
0: All right, Alondra, number four.
2: Okay. So I really also wanted to, leave Mahomes off my top five because we don't know what he's going to be coming off the injury. And then, as we've mentioned, the wide receiver room's nothing to write home about.
0: No.
2: Travis Kelce is 36 years old, I believe. He also didn't have the best season last season. So I don't know, but like Taylor said, I don't think I can leave him off just because he's Patrick Mahomes, and I don't know who I would put there instead of him. Yeah. Maybe Justin Herbert. But I still don't think he's like top four.
0: Right.
2: Maybe fifth. But I'm going to have to put Patrick Mahomes there at four.
1: And I get Jake's exercise about not looking in the past. I have to with Patrick Mahomes. I mean, he's won so many games. At least a little bit. Like, he still belongs in the top five because he's still really good.
2: I was going to rage bait everybody and put Dak Prescott there.
0: Look, Dak's
2: but he would have been in my top 10 QBR rating last season.
1: Only person she would have rage bait with that's me.
2: Oh yeah, you don't think the people listening would blow their freaking lids if I said that?
1: Well, true, because it's the Cowboys. Dak was really good last year,
2: Patrick
1: though.
2: Patrick Mahomes, four.
0: All right, so my number four is Joe Burrow. When Joe's fully healthy, we know what Joe can be, but the reason he's not higher is because he hasn't been fully healthy. I think in the last 51 games, he's played in 35, missed 16. So that's going to be a big portion of why he's down this far on the list. Because when you look at what Joe did in 2024 in 17 games, he almost threw for 5,000 yards and 43 touchdowns, completed 71% of his passes. That's what Joe can be when he's healthy. If he was healthy, he'd probably be number two on this list. But just because of the injury stuff, I'm going to keep him at number four. I hope he stays healthy. A healthy Joe Burrow gives the Bengals a big chance to go win the North and make a run in the playoffs. So I've got him at number four. And I'll just give number three because y'all gave him at number four, Patrick Mahomes. He's still the best thrower of the football. He can throw it at angles that nobody else can. He can escape. He's not even the super athletic guy. He some way, somehow finds a way. His receiver room's not great. Travis Kelce is a year older. He did get Kenneth Walker. It's going to take some pressure off of him. He's got Andy Reid still, though. And this is because of the talent that we've seen him have. That's because we've said that he's not going to be able to get it done with the receiver room before, and he has. So I'll tip my cap to Patrick Mahomes. I've got him at three.
1: We're just opposite here. I'm going Burrow at number three for everything you just said. Look, when the offensive line can keep Joe Burrow upright and he plays a full season, he's one of the most talented quarterbacks in the league. I love his receiving core. Chase Brown is a really underrated running back that's going to help in that running game. He stepped up big from year one to year two last year. I expect a similar jump this year. They say they're investing in the O-line. If the defense can be decent and help them win some games.
0: It's maybe spent some money on the defense.
1: Right. Maybe we could see playoff Burrow again. But, yeah, I mean, I'm right there with you. I think you're splitting hairs with him and Mahomes. I just I like Jamar and T. Higgins is kind of what put Burrow over the top for me over Mahomes. But, yeah, I got Burrow at three.
2: To go different, just so I'm not having the same exact I'm going to switch up two and three then. Okay. So I was going to have Joe at three, but I'm going to put Matt Stafford there.
0: Okay.
2: And then I'll put Joe at two.
0: Okay. I mean, so you got Stafford at three, Joe at two.
2: Yeah.
0: Okay.
2: And I know that he's injury prone, but if I'm giving Patrick Mahomes a pass on his injury, I'll give it to Joe as well. Mm-hmm. I mean, I think he's just a great pure passer.
0: Oh, it's the only reason, like, Joe's not higher. Yeah.
2: Yeah. I mean, like, he's just, when he's on, he's on. And I think that whenever he is healthy and he has, like, a good O-line and weapons to help him out, which Jamar is that,
0: yep,
2: and T. Higgins, I mean, we all know what Joe Burrow is capable of, and he had the comments earlier this month about the Bengals reminding him of the 2019 LSU team. Yeah. So I'm going to have the confidence in Joe Burrow that he has in himself. I'll put him at two Matt Stafford at three, just because I guess I'll – the argument for Stafford age, I guess. I don't know.
0: Whoa, whoa, whoa, whoa, whoa.
1: Jake's like, I think Stafford's spry.
0: Young lad. All right, number two for you, Tay-Tay.
1: Shock some people. Matthew Stafford, number two.
0: Okay.
1: I mean, reigning NFL MVP. He was awesome a year ago. I was expecting him to slow down by now, and he really hasn't. And then you look at the weapons around him. Puka Nacua, top three receiver right now in the NFL. Oh, I mean, and you could argue he's maybe number one coming off of the year he had a year ago. Then on the other side, you got Devontae Adams, who led the NFL in touchdown catches on the other side of Puka. You got Kyren Williams and Blake Corum in the backfield. You got a good O-line in front of you. We know the defense is going to step up. They're going to win a lot of games this year. I think Stafford's going to have another great year, so I got him at two.
0: I've got Josh Allen at number two. Josh Allen is a unicorn. Josh Allen does probably more with less than anybody in the NFL. His leading receiver, I think, was 48th last year in receiving yards.
1: Shakir was
0: the leading receiver. They add DJ Moore, who was 50th, I believe. So you add something, but it's still not top level. Now he's got a good tight end room. He's got the leading rusher in the NFL. That helps. But Josh Allen can do more with less, I think, than anybody else in the National Football League. He is so impressive. He is, again, he is a unicorn. Nobody else like him. So I went Josh Allen, number two. And I'm going to assume that's going to be probably both number ones on the other side.
2: So my number one is actually Shedeur Sanders, pro bowler. He has his number retired at Colorado. I mean, with the Browns, he has a great opportunity there. So my number one is Shedeur Sanders.
0: How could it not be?
2: Right. I mean, come on.
0: How could it not be?
2: But no, mine's Josh Allen, yeah. He does more with less than anybody I've ever seen.
0: No, he's a freak.
1: We were just talking about the weapons around Mahomes and the lack thereof. Josh Allen's proved that he can do it, man. I mean, it doesn't really matter. It's basically him and James Cook just wrecking everybody else in the league. And, you know, we always talk about some of these great dual threat quarterbacks, right? Like, Lamar gets brought up a lot. Lamar is great. Josh Allen has already set the rushing touchdown record for quarterbacks in an NFL career. Josh Allen has 79 rushing touchdowns over 8 years. The guy doesn't just do it through the air. And then another knock on him is, oh, well, he's really bad in the playoffs against the Chiefs. He's really not. Like, okay, he hasn't beat them, but here's what Josh Allen has done against the Kansas City Chiefs in four playoff games. 1,039 yards, 9 touchdowns, just 1 interception, and has completed 65% of his passes. It ain't his fault they ain't beating the Kansas City Chiefs in the playoffs. Josh Allen's been awesome. He struggled a little bit against that Broncos team last year. I understand that. He was still able to take that game into overtime. Fortunately, they did not win that game. But this notion of Josh Allen's not great in the playoffs because he can't get over the Chiefs is really just not true. I mean, he's been awesome in those games. So, yeah, I mean, I trust Josh Allen to go out there when the situation's not great around him and get it done more than anybody in the league. So, yeah, he's my number one as well.
2: And you got a great offensive mind in Joe Brady coming to be the head coach. So, he's there.
0: Well,
2: but
0: I mean,
2: like,
0: he can elevate him. Him and Josh have an incredible relationship. That's one of the reasons why he probably got the job. Yeah. So, look, it's not a bad pick. Again, nobody liked Josh Allen, but I did go number one, Matthew Stafford. The way he played last year was incredible. He still got as good of an arm as anybody in the NFL. Nobody throws a prettier football maybe Aaron Rodgers in his prime, but it's close. I mean, Matthew Stafford still has that. He's still got the gunslinger mentality, but he takes care of the football, which is hard to find. He's got Puka Nacua. He's got Devontae Adams. He's got two good running backs. He's got four good tight ends. He's got a good offensive line. It's the most talented roster in the NFL. I know he's older. I know he's damn near 40, but I'm still going to go Matthew Stafford. If I needed to go win a game in 2026, I'm going Matthew Stafford.
2: Yeah.
1: It is. He makes throws that not other guys can make. I mean, you saw every week, I think Flynn came in here and was salivating at the Matthew Stafford highlights, and rightfully so. The guy's incredible. Jake, it's amazing what happens when you're in an organization that's invested in winning. Yep. Can do for you, and he's a perfect fit for the Rams.
0: He is, and he's been doing it a long time. He played in the early 2000s in the SEC at Georgia. I mean, he was before Aaron Murray.
2: Yeah.
1: So he was. Look, the Georgia game.
0: After DJ Shockley?
1: We got blown out. He was right after. He started as a freshman. Man. He was a 3-year guy at Georgia.
0: Okay, he was 06?
1: Was he 06 or 07 was his first year?
0: I think it was 06.
1: The 08, yes. Which
0: we were still Flynn and I, us old bastards, were still in the SEC when he came into it.
1: I know that 08 team that was really good that came in here to Tiger Stadium and just trounced the LSU. He was on that team. Yes, he was 06 to 08 and then got drafted spring of 2009.
0: Man, and still playing at that kind of level.
1: Just won his first MVP.
0: That's remarkable. It's remarkable. All right, so that is the top five quarterbacks heading into 2026 in the National Football League. All right, we will step away. We got more OTB coming right back your way from the Raising Cane's studio.
3: Off the bench.
0: All right, your roof is one of those things that maybe you don't think about until you have to think about it. 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

0: All right, welcome back in. OT. You good back there?
1: Yeah, it's all good.
0: You've been smoking, you've been smoking cowboy killer?
2: No, the song makes her a little emotional. Yeah. It's a good one. I get it.
1: My bad.
2: I understand.
0: That was a Marlboro Red cough back there.
1: I don't know what's going on.
0: I'm a little nervous.
1: Like, I got to Texas and I got allergies and they haven't gone away.
0: You have sounded like you've been underwater the last couple of days.
1: Yeah. It'd be like that.
0: Yeah. It's like, no, she's not. She just...
1: I'm like nasal spraying it up. It's not working.
0: It's all good. I used to be like that when I went to California. There was something that I didn't agree with there.
1: Yeah.
0: Of all places, it's supposed to be like fresh air.
1: Nah. It's the cedar in Texas.
0: The cedar?
1: Mm-hmm. Cedar.
0: Really?
1: Mm-hmm.
0: So, like...
1: It gets me.
0: Okay.
1: A lot of cedar.
0: So, like...
1: We just have, like, oak trees here.
0: Right. So, is that what shiplap is? Is it cedar? Like, Chip and Joanna?
1: Oh, probably.
2: Yeah. They make a lot of...
0: You would hate Waco, then.
2: They make a lot of stuff about cedar.
1: So much shiplap there.
0: Oh, just...
1: Shiplap had a moment.
0: Oh, my gosh. Did it. It was like the buzzword. You couldn't watch TV. Everybody was adding shiplap to everything.
1: Yeah.
2: You'd shiplap in your living room. They're like, oh, your house value just went up $15,000. It's like, huh, shiplap will get you.
0: I feel like that HGTV used to, like, find its way in front of our face all the time.
1: I used to, my TV used to stay on that channel. Yeah. I don't know why.
0: I did too.
1: I was addicted to it. Fixer Upper, every day I would watch it.
2: My parents used to watch Trading Spaces.
0: Oh, yeah.
2: I know you remember that.
0: Oh, yeah. Wait, hold up now. Was that an old joke again?
2: No, like, no. I'm saying because, like, I watched it and I
1: know your old ass
2: remembers that. No, I'm saying, like,
0: you old bastard.
2: I was old enough to remember it. So I'm like, I know you remember it.
0: No, I'll try to fix it now.
2: Okay. Jake said he'd do the show.
0: I mean, so, I did. You're right. But still,
2: no, that show used to be big. My dad got a shirt. It was like it said TLC on the front and then Trading Spaces on the back. We were like Astro World or something in Texas. 3 to 4 people came up and stopped him. They're like, were you on that show? We love that show. He's like, no, I just got the shirt.
0: Got
2: like,
0: the t-shirt.
2: I'm not, yeah, and that used to be huge.
0: I mean, if he got the t-shirt, he was a fan.
2: We watched it all the time.
1: Wow. I love the meme because it's so true of, like, I collect Russian dolls and I'm looking for $1 million house or something. Like, it was just the most niche, stupid job. And you're like, how do you make money off of that? And they're looking for these elaborate beachfront homes. It's crazy.
0: It would be like, okay, so I dissect frogs for a living and my husband works the window at Dairy Queen.
1: Right.
0: And our budget is something modest, $1.8 million.
1: Every time.
0: Like, what?
1: Yeah.
0: How? And also, like, I'd watch that show and I'd be like, how does anybody afford to live in this area?
1: Truly.
0: Like, because it would be sometimes, like, if it was out in Southern California, it would be like a literal shack.
1: Mm-hmm.
0: And it'd be like $950,000.
1: Right.
0: I'm like, how? How does anybody afford to live out here?
1: And then there's
0: I used to think that all the time when I lived there. I'm like, yeah. I know what I make playing for the Chargers.
1: And I can barely, like...
0: And I'm not balling like that. What is the person that works, like, just a normal 9-to-5? Like, how in the world do they live out here?
1: Then there's that one couple, Christina, and I forget the guy's name.
0: Tart?
1: But now they're divorced.
0: Something like that. It's like Tart or
1: and she,
0: something.
1: Yeah. I used
0: Tart?
1: To like their show,
0: I think
1: too.
0: So. I think it's like Tart. T-A-R-T.
2: Makes sense why they're not together anymore.
1: Tarek. Yeah.
0: Tart.
1: Yes, thing. That's what it was. Flip or Flop is what it was called.
0: Yeah.
1: And then I was heartbroken.
0: They still do the show together, though. I saw this random commercial for it where he has a new wife that basically looks just like his ex-wife.
2: Makes
0: and
2: sense.
0: And apparently his new wife and his ex-wife became best friends after filming the show together. So, like, they're in cahoots. And they all three do the show together.
1: Yeah.
2: So he's still mixing business with pleasure.
1: Right. And then
2: in a different
1: even
2: way.
1: More. Yeah. And then the girl, Christina, she got remarried, but I think she got divorced again.
2: Oh.
0: Tough times.
2: Shout out, Christina.
1: Tough that times HGTV drama.
2: Right. You could always tell on, like, you know, shows when they would decorate, like, the family didn't like the color of the house. They're
0: oh,
2: like,
0: I love
2: they're
0: this.
2: Like, hey, we know you guys are a little out
1: Move
2: there personality.
1: That bus.
2: We decided to paint your kitchen lime green. And yeah. they're like, oh, yeah, it looks so much better. And you can just tell they absolutely hate it. Love those.
0: I love
1: glad we got on this because I just got a text that was like, this show feels weird today. It's a little too sportsy. Now we're talking about HGTV. Yeah. You're welcome.
0: I will say, and I was who was I talking to? Crap, I can't remember now. It was somebody that does solo. And I said, when you're doing solo, like, it is a little bit more difficult to see as many squirrels as
1: yeah.
0: we do a little bit. So I agree with that. You know, we've had a lot of sports talk here today.
1: Which is totally fine.
2: It's almost like the main culprit's not here. Weird.
1: Which is crazy because I get blamed for throwing us off.
0: It is definitely flipped.
2: Weird.
1: It's
0: kind of like when I was asking during the first question, I kind of really, after we got into the, hey, how you doing? How you been? Where you going? I was like, hey, give me like the player that you're most kind of looking forward to speaking with. He's like, I'm actually not going to answer that at all. And I'm going to talk about the coaches. That's what Flynn does. Like, I'll ask him a question. He's like, yeah, I'm actually not going to answer that at all. Let me talk about the Tour de France, the golf tournament, the whatever. So sometimes we do try.
2: We've been on topic. We've been more on time today. And then you just look around and you say, what's missing? I'm not pointing the finger at anybody.
0: Yeah.
2: Something's missing today.
0: Yeah. It's Flynn. Flynn's not here. That's what's missing. The ESPYs are tonight. What? That used to be
1: fun. I had no idea that they were.
0: Only reason I know is because.
1: Who's hosting it?
2: So Marcelo Hernandez is hosting it from Saturday Night Live. You've seen him.
1: I have no idea who Marcelo Hernandez
2: is. I think he's going to be pretty
1: good. Take my card. Take my Mexican card.
2: This guy.
1: I don't know who this is.
2: Really? You never seen skips of him? He's like
1: no.
2: All
1: I don't
2: over
1: really.
2: Saturday Night
1: I don't.
2: Live.
1: I don't watch Saturday Night Live anymore. I used to, but it got not that funny to me anymore.
2: Yeah, I'll watch it tonight. I kind of watch every semi adjacent football related thing. So
0: yeah,
2: I mean, okay. I'm watching it tonight
0: it used
2: for
0: to be
2: sure.
0: Fun. Katie and I went to it a couple years back to back.
1: Oh, that sounds fun.
0: And it was fun
1: going to it. Sounds
0: it was
1: fun.
0: The yeah. parties were great. People you ran into were great. It was always very welcoming to like NFL players more than like any other sport. I was trying to think of a way to say that, but like they took care of the NFL guys, so it was always fun. Yeah, like a gifting suite you got yeah. to go into. It was fun.
2: They already leaked one of the awards,
0: but this was like 20 years ago. Well, not 20, 15.
2: Best NFL player. You guys are going to be shocked to hear who it is.
1: They already announced the winners.
2: Just this one.
1: Oh,
2: it like leaked yesterday.
1: Best who?
2: Best NFL player.
0: Best NFL player. Cesar Ruiz.
2: Dang, dude. Did you look at the thing?
0: No.
1: Josh Allen.
2: Jay got the questions beforehand. Myles Garrett.
1: Oh yeah.
0: Oh, yeah.
2: When I saw that, I was like, oh, yeah, well, I mean, you might as well leak that one.
0: Yeah. He is strong to quite strong last year.
1: I mean.
2: Well, he's yeah. up for
1: Someone
2: best.
1: Say he's in his prime?
0: Yeah.
2: He's up for best record-breaking performance, too, with the sack record. And he's going to win it.
0: Yeah, and he just went to the most talented team in football. Cool.
2: You might be happy. There's a best play nomination.
0: Does it involve a fullback?
2: No, but it involves the New York Knicks.
1: Oh, which OG. One?
2: The OG tip-in yeah. in games, what was that, four?
1: I think it was four.
2: Yeah, because they won it
0: yeah.
1: five, was it three or four?
2: It was four because then they won it in San Antonio, right?
0: It feels like the most yeah. seven-game okay, so series one was, ever that wasn't seven games.
1: Right.
2: But it's weird, right? We talked about how close a game
0: every
2: was
0: game
2: and
0: was
2: how competitive
0: close.
2: The series was, but, like, it still only went to five. It was a little odd. It was, like, it was a great series.
1: Well, because the Spurs were only competitive in the first half. That's yeah. why.
0: It was a weird flow.
2: It really was.
0: Spurs in the first half, Knicks in the second half, like, every game. Except obviously the one the Spurs won, but it was a wild series. And it feels much closer than it actually was.
2: I know, we were watching
0: five
2: it.
0: Five games, it feels seven.
2: And then it was over. I was like, man, I kind of wish they had two more of these. I was like, the series was
0: I'm
2: incredible.
0: Glad they didn't. I could not take any more of those as a Knicks fan. No, thank you. I do not need any
1: Whatever.
0: More of those.
1: You're acting like y'all lost.
2: It was fun.
0: Did they win? I don't remember. Who won that?
2: I think they're still partying in New York.
0: Yeah, it's been since the 1970s, and the team that they support the most. So.
2: They win.
0: Well, Yankees probably won, then Knicks, too.
1: Yeah, and then Yankees they destroyed their city, so.
0: Yeah.
2: They went.
1: That's why they don't
2: win. Championship parade, Swift-Kelce wedding for one day, back to championship parade. They're still partying.
0: Yeah. All right, we will take a break. When we come back, we can get a little extended Ask the Bench. We can start that process. You can get those inside the chat if you're watching us on YouTube, or you can send those on the text line. 225-499-1045 is the number. We'll get to as many as we can. We can start those questions when we come back here on OTB.
3: Off the Bench.
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15: Ain't coming back. You can put a car right there. I'm the truth. They ain't got nothing to prove. And you can ask anybody.
1: I'm a little scared because I don't know if the rap has. I wasn't paying attention. I just clicked the first song. And I don't remember if the rap has.
0: You know, we'll let's
2: cut it. It's more fun this way anyways.
0: It is kind of fun.
1: Like a little roulette.
0: A little rush.
2: You know how I do. See how quick Alondra's reflexes are on that, that button.
0: Nobody's paying attention to that, you know. I think you're okay, though.
1: I think so, too.
0: You're good. I don't think so.
1: I was just kind of nervous for a second.
0: And then you got intrigued.
1: Yeah.
0: All right. Before we start getting to some of your Ask the Bench questions, I want to remind you about our friends over at Rouse's. 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All right, let's get to some of these questions. Of course, every time we do Ask the Bench, it's brought to you by our friends over at Dos Equis. It's always a great time to go for Dos. This is for Taylor, because Taylor's the only person I think that can answer this and really have some insight into it. Ask the Bench, what is your favorite roller coaster ever?
2: Oh, God, that's a way better question than what I thought you were going to throw out. Probably Velocicoaster in Islands of Adventure out in Orlando.
0: I've always said it.
2: Love that one. Millennium Force at Cedar Point. Maverick at Cedar Point. Those are all really, really good ones.
0: Okay. I don't have great experience in this. There's the wooden one that's in Six Flags over Texas in Dallas. That's a great one. Don't remember the name. Maybe Texas Tornado. Maybe that's the name of it.
1: The
0: Texas
1: one in,
0: Giant.
1: The
0: actually,
1: one is
0: maybe.
2: The, yeah,
1: maybe.
2: It's Big Texas Giant.
0: Okay.
2: Which have a big and giant in the same. That's kind of. But
1: yeah.
0: Redundant.
2: Big Texas Giant. What is the name of it?
1: All of it is redundant.
0: Yeah.
1: Texas is big too.
2: Tell you what, Jake. If you go to Busch Gardens, you'll get some good ones. About 8 of them there.
1: Can you do roller coasters?
0: Not really.
1: Like, does or do you get like
0: the old brain doesn't do great? Yeah, the old brain gets a little lightheaded. I'll try to do them though. I'll try.
1: Right.
0: Yeah, I can barely jump on a trampoline. That's not good. It's not good. It's not great.
1: The Hulk is fun.
0: Hulk is fun. I've done the Hulk.
1: Yeah, the Hulk is fun.
0: One. Jurassic Park. Where is that? Universal. That's a fun.
1: Yeah,
0: one.
1: That's a Universal.
0: That's a good one.
1: The Superman at Six Flags Fiesta, Texas is fun.
0: The California Adventure one.
1: Because your feet are like hanging off it.
2: I still love that one.
0: There's a lot of good ones. Sandusky's where you went, right?
2: Ohio? That's where Cedar Point is.
0: Yeah. I knew you'd have an answer. Hashtag Ask the Bench. Greater odds. Flynn makes it to media days on time. Are you getting I miss my flight text Sunday night? I'm fully expecting, and I'm not even trying to be funny, I'm fully expecting to do Monday show by myself.
1: I have more faith in him than T-Bob.
0: Oh, I have way more faith in Flynn.
2: T-Bob wouldn't have texted you. He would have called you like the night before and been like, hey, we decided to stay an extra day.
0: Yeah. Literally. Oh, no doubt.
1: We used to do it.
2: That happened like four times.
0: Hey, we actually extended our stay. Oh, cool. No, it's not even Matt's doing, because Matt would be there.
1: Yeah.
0: It's where he's coming from.
1: Right.
0: And if he misses one flight with how late it is, he's going to miss the entire deal. So, yeah, I'm fully expecting to do Monday show by myself. It's fine. It's whatever. Hashtag Ask the Bench. Would Alondra be willing to take over AFR and rename it ASS, Alondra Sports Show?
1: ASS? Ass. I mean, people would probably think it was ass, so.
0: Nah, you did great. You'd crush it.
1: Sure.
2: That's a really good name.
1: Sure, I'll replace it.
0: Alondra's going to do the Alondra would thrive like Flynn and I used to, I think, at night radio, because you get away with whatever you want.
1: Yeah.
0: Nighttime radio. It was so much fun.
1: I think
0: the hours were brutal on if you have a family, but
1: yeah,
0: the actual content that we could do was fun.
1: So since I was in high school, I've had this idea of doing like a late night talk show, but just for sports, and just have like athletes come on, coaches, whatever. But it's like very loosey goosey. Yeah. You can talk about whatever you want, and it'd be on a channel where like I can cuss and say whatever I want.
0: For sure.
1: Yeah.
0: Yeah, that would be the dream, and not that like we're trying to, but like to say whatever you wanted and not have to worry about getting in trouble or somebody else getting in trouble.
2: Well, especially having athletes on, because they're not thinking about like, you know, we think about you can't say this, and then an athlete's not going to think about that.
0: Yeah. Right. I can't. I mean, when we have a player on satellite radio, they know they can get away with it, even though we try not to. Like, our bosses are always like, hey, don't celebrate it.
1: Right.
0: We can, but let's don't, you know. They know they can, and so.
1: They just let it rip.
0: They just let it rip.
1: Yeah.
0: Hashtag ask the bench. Are you going to see The Odyssey opens this week, and the reviews are all very good? Just asking about the movie itself. Yeah, I'm going to go see it. It's Christopher Nolan. It's Matt Damon. I know it's got some situations that people aren't happy about in it. And so we'll see how that all plays out. I don't really know. I don't know the full story of The Odyssey like a lot of people do.
1: Yeah.
0: But what I do know, I'm excited to go see it. I mean, Christopher Nolan's awesome. Matt Damon's awesome. So, yeah.
1: I think I'll wait to watch it, not in the theater.
0: Yeah, see, I'm going to go see it in IMAX because it was filmed all in IMAX.
1: Well, and then somebody said, I don't know if this is true, okay? I could be getting unked right now, like Matt.
0: Oh, yeah. But, you got unked.
1: But somebody said that there's, like, a Travis Scott song in one of the scenes, and, like, Travis Scott just doesn't give ancient Greece or, like, Greek mythology to me. So
2: he's in it, right?
1: I think he's in it, too, which, whatever, like, put whoever you want in the movie. But the song is, what are we doing?
2: I
1: don't know. I'm going to wait.
2: I love to see movies. I got a little bit going on. I will not be seeing The Odyssey or anything else in the theater in the near future, which is upsetting. But not happening for me.
1: Because the last time I went to the theater, I didn't like the movie, and I was pissed that I spent money on it. So I'm going to watch it, but I'm going to wait till it comes out.
0: Hashtag ask the bench, which Top Gun is better? Maverick.
2: Top Gun Maverick's better.
0: I love Top Gun, the original.
1: Maverick was badass.
2: The mission is more clearly defined, I feel like. First one's great, nostalgia's there, but like towards the end of the movie, they're like, we got some incoming MiGs, get up there. It's like the second movie was all laid out. Hey, here's what we're doing. Here's the process. I thought the second one was better.
0: The second one's one, you know. Look, am I saying that it's, you know, the greatest movie ever made? No. But it was really good.
1: It was good.
0: And it's one of those ones I can watch every time it's on TV. I'm going to stop and I'm going to finish it wherever it's at. And so, it's one of my favorites.
1: Yeah.
0: All right, let's get to one more before we take a break, and then we'll get back to Ask the Bench. Favorite Christopher Nolan movie?
1: This is tough. Interstellar is awesome.
0: Memento's great.
1: Memento is really good too.
0: The Prestige is probably my favorite.
2: Oppenheimer was great.
1: Oppenheimer was good, but it wasn't my favorite Christopher Nolan movie.
2: Probably
1: Inception's
2: Interstellar.
1: Good, but I think my answer is Interstellar.
2: Yeah, that's probably the correct. That's the one I've rewatched.
0: Have
2: y'all
0: seen the Prestige?
2: Long time ago.
0: Okay.
1: I don't know if
0: Hugh
1: I
0: Jackman,
1: have.
2: Hugh Jackman. Yeah, the magicians, right? Yep. Good movie.
0: Yep, great movie.
1: Maybe hot take, because I don't think other people liked it, but I really enjoyed Tenet.
2: I haven't seen it either.
1: Robert Pattinson.
0: I haven't seen it. John David Washington,
1: I think? Yeah, John David Washington. Yeah, Denzel Washington.
2: Yeah, okay.
0: Yep, have not seen
2: it. I remember seeing stuff about it. I just never...
1: Yeah, I enjoyed it. I don't think it was like... I don't think other people really did, but I liked it. Yeah.
0: All right, we'll take a break, and when we come back, we'll get back to your questions. More Ask the Bench when we come back here on OTB.
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0: 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Had a great sit-down with Russell Pools yesterday, and one of the things that we want to make sure that you know about Russell Pools, because you already know they can customize your pool, They can come in. They can give you something that you've been dreaming about for a long time. But also, if you, let's say you bought a house that had an existing pool, or maybe you've had a pool for a long time, 20, 30 years, and you're like, man, I wish my pool was more. I wish it had a bell, a whistle, bells and whistles. I wish it had a something a little bit different. They can do that. They can come in and they can upgrade your existing pool. Now, we're not talking about just replastering it. 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They can do that, right? So if you want to spice up your pool that you already have in your backyard, they can do that every single time. And also remember, they're there from the very beginning, during the project, and at the end as well. 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

0: All right, welcome back in. OTB. 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All right, let's get back to your questions. Ask the Bench. The other day when talking about random LSU players, I thought of Craig Stelz. Any good Craig Stelz stories? Craig was my roommate for the first 2 years at LSU, an incredible human being from an incredible family. I love his brother Kevin as well. He was a fullback when I first got here, so we shared the running back room together. Played against Craig every year in high school in the playoffs when he was a Rumble Raider. All those stories you would hear about Craig are great stories. Just an incredible human. And everything you've heard about him is true. He is literally that nice. There's a story about him hunting on the practice field for the Chicago Bears, which is highly illegal. We'll just leave it at that. Disneyland or Disney World?
1: World.
0: Land.
2: So actually, I think land, yeah.
0: Land is not.
1: So I've never been to land. I just know the world's bigger, so that's why I picked it.
0: World's a little bit too much.
2: Yeah.
0: You got to spend some real time there. You can knock out land
2: in one day.
1: I definitely prefer that.
0: You go to both parks.
2: Yeah.
0: It's awesome. Again, like the weather plays a big factor into it. Like you got nice Southern California weather compared to. I've been to Disney World in Orlando in December, and it's been
2: awful. I actually like the Universal in Florida better, but then I like the Disney in California better because the Universal in California, it's one of those like if you have a fast pass, you can finish it in less than a day. And then we didn't know that, so we had it for, like, 3 days.
0: Yeah.
2: And we're just, like, riding the same rides. It's way smaller than the one in...
1: Since they opened Epic Universe, it's in Orlando. It's awesome.
2: Yeah. I love the Harry Potter world.
0: Universal Orlando is really nice.
2: Yeah.
0: We've done that a couple times. All right, let's see. Can either Argentina or England beat Spain? Man, they looked good smothering France. That's who they are. Like, once they got up 2-0, it's like, that doesn't matter who they're playing. They're not scoring. That is who Spain is. That back six, those two center mids, and that back four with that goalie, they ain't going to let a whole lot of goals in. So
2: I was really confused they were the underdog in that game because they were favored to win the World Cup.
0: I think it's just because France has been playing so well.
2: Yeah.
0: So that's why. We love you. We thank you. We'll see you tomorrow.
3: Off the Bench.
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13: 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However you found us today, we are so glad and so appreciative that you did. He's Mark Zeno down there in Atlanta. I am Randy Scott here in Boston adjacent, we'll say. It's a different day. It is a different day. We've talked about the Major League Baseball All-Star Game yesterday. We will probably revisit that. We just had a rousing debate about daylight savings time becoming permanent. But it is V Foundation Day here on ESPN Radio. And if you are able, go to v.org/donate to go ahead and contribute to the V Foundation's fight against cancer and contribute to their cancer research efforts. 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The V Foundation is because of Jim Valvano. It is because of ESPN's partnership with Jim Valvano, remembrance of and love for Jim Valvano. And by now, if you don't even know that name, I promise you, you do, because you've heard his speech. The Jimmy V speech from the ESPYs in 1993. It was 33 years ago, but it gave

0: incredible to me. It's amazing. I would assume there'll be maybe like Daniel Dopp, you know, somebody from the fantasy side who's going to be buying you, you know, lunch at the ESPN cafeteria, which is one of the best restaurants, you know, in Bristol.
1: Yeah, look, I mean, you know, I know a lot of people don't do in-person fantasy drafts anymore, but if you're going to do one, that's the place to do it.
0: Yeah, it is.
1: Like, that's the investment once in a lifetime. Instead of having the punishment for somebody who finishes in last, you all pull your dollars in and you bid on this thing.
0: Can you imagine? I could see there being like a, you have to go to the clock and spring museum in Bristol, Connecticut. Like that's your punishment.
1: Here you go. Are you ready? Here's how you do it.
0: Whatever it is. I don't know what the museum
1: is. You all get together and bid on split the cost. The guy who finishes in last pays everybody back their half. Their percentage.
0: That's perfect. But do we just solve, I think we just solved something. Oh, yep. And I'm told all of the fantasy focus is going to be a part of that, having your fantasy draft
1: at
0: ESPN headquarters in Bristol, Connecticut. And that is one of the items. Again, it's ebay.com/ESPYs that you can go ahead and donate, or go ahead and bid rather on those items. If you want to donate, it's v.org/donate, and that supports the V Foundation's fight against cancer, their support of cancer research and the science. It's just the V Foundation is fairly uniquely positioned here because of its endowment. They can fund these innovative, you know, and innovative ideas and technology that's accelerating. That's what we're trying to do. It's not just, you know, this like, I don't know, like slow process. Sometimes you can have that breakthrough. You can have that idea. You can have that piece of technology that can change and save lives and change outcomes and prolong this fight. And that's what we're trying to do. And that's what the V Foundation is trying to do. So Mark Zeno, I appreciate it. I'm Randy Scott. Thanks for joining us on SB Day on ESPN Radio. Coming up next, it is the Rich Eisen Show.
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15: 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Welcome to the Wednesday edition of Live at Lunch, 104.5 ESPN Baton Rouge. Charles Handiger, along with Scott Rabelais, be with us for most of the show today. Max Gotro, Jimmy's on vacation, be on vacation for a while. Hope he enjoys his trip. We will soldier on without him. Wes Reynolds with us today. British Open is this week, and the NFL preview will continue with Randy McKay. Today's team will be the Buffalo Bills here at Modesto, where the happy hour is Tuesday through Friday from 2 until 6. Modesto Rita's Draft Beer and Wine all half off. That's Tuesday through Friday here at Modesto. Guys, good morning. Also, Restaurant Week coming up here July 21st through the 25th. We'll be telling you about that here at Modesto. Scott, welcome into for a live appearance. You're usually with us on Wednesdays, but good to have you here live and in person.
16: Yeah, it's we used to do this, right? I'd come in for an hour once a week and a lot. And your show got so big time, you know, you're international.
15: I think it was your media commitments that cut that
16: but
15: back
16: a
15: little bit.
16: It's nice to come in and hang, you know, kibitz with you guys for an extra time.
15: And look, I told you this morning, I said, you know, technically this would be the deadest sports day of the year, okay? The day after the Major League All-Star
16: right.
15: game. Now we've got World Cup today, so it's different this year. But, we got all kinds of stuff, to talk about. The British Open is tomorrow. You golf masochists are going to be delighted, at how fast this course is going to play. So you can root for the players. Sam Burns did make it, there, after the birth of, I believe, his second child. Mm-hmm. Wasn't going to play in this thing, but, the baby, everything is squared away, healthy, happy, mom doing great. So he's headed over there. But we've also got a local issue, golf-wise, that I want to talk to you about. SEC Media Days, you're going next week. LSU announced their participants yesterday. And before we get to all of that, LSU putting Burt Jones's name up on the facade. This story just came out this morning. Burt Jones, the first All-American quarterback in LSU history, is going to have his jersey retired. The school announced that today. He goes up there with Billy Cannon, Tommy Casanova, Jerry Stovall, Charles Alexander, and all but number 20 are still worn.
16: That's right.
15: So this is not, they're retiring his jersey, not his number. So if you're worried about the tradition of seven, no, you can still wear seven. There will still be sevens, but Jones's number is going up, his jersey is going up on the thing. He's one of your favorites, if not your all-time favorite LSU player.
16: He was my, growing up, he was my all-time favorite player as a kid. Yeah, I had a Burt Jones Baltimore Colts poster up in my my bedroom. And of course, he went from LSU. I think he was the number two pick in the 73 draft, and then was NFL MVP in 1976. Separated his shoulder in the last preseason game in 78. Was never the same. It's probably an injury today that his shoulder would be fine, you know. But back then it wasn't. But growing up, he was the guy to me. And it was one time where I sit in the press box, I'm next to the athletic director's booth, and one time I'm sitting there, and he was there with like one of his grandsons, and I leaned around the glass and I said, when I was your age, your grandfather was my favorite player in the world. Yeah. And he shook my hand, and he's got huge, Burt's like 6'3", he's huge hands, like a lot of quarterbacks do.
15: Yeah.
16: But great to see that honor. But as you said, people don't have to worry about the number seven tradition. They're just retiring his jersey, not the number. And rightly so, because did you know, Charlie, that more All-Americans have worn number seven at LSU than any other number?
15: Not until you told me right before the show, but given the players that have adopted seven here in the last, 20 years, how many of those All-Americans have come in that time period since they started doing this?
16: In the last 25 years.
15: 25 years,
16: let's say. Trev Faulk was an All-American. Allie Highsmith, Patrick Peterson, Tyrann Mathieu, who, as we talked about before the show, also wore 14, but he wore number seven when he was a Heisman finalist. Leonard Fournette and Grant Delpit. So there's been, and Alan Risher, who used to do the postgame show with, was an all SEC quarterback, wore number seven. So, there's been a lot of greats. So it would kind of be inappropriate to exclude all those other people.
17: We don't count Jamar Chase in that.
16: He's number one as an All-American, I think.
15: Yeah.
16: So.
15: See,
16: he was going to wear it in
17: COVID year,
16: in 2020, but he didn't come back.
15: I love the idea of retiring jerseys without retiring numbers because, where at some point you have to stop retiring numbers or you don't have enough numbers.
16: That's right. You need a lot of numbers in college football.
15: I respect the players' desire for this tradition, and Richard Dixon does the post game with me. He was an 18. Hester was an 18. So I understand that the players like that. The players like that, that's all that really matters, right? For me personally, I have long identified LSU players with their numbers, and when there's so many sevens and so many 18s, it becomes harder, especially since a lot of those guys change their numbers. I see number three on a white LSU jersey with the purple and gold trim. I think about Kevin Faulk.
16: I think about Dale Earnhardt. But that's
15: 14, I think about Michael Clayton. 99, I think about Rydell Melanson. 94, I think about Michael Brooks.
16: Michael Brooks.
15: 21, I think about Dalton Hilliard. And we could go on, and everybody's got different memories of that. So this is essentially LSU's version of a ring of honor, where you put the name up and the jersey numbers to it. So I'm cool with all that.
16: Yeah, and to that end, the ceremony will be at the Texas game, which is LSU's regular season home. I would say regular season home finale, because there could be another game in Tiger Stadium this year after that.
15: Yeah.
16: But so that's the regular season home finale. It will be the fifth one to go over there with Cannon, Casanova, Jerry Stovall, and Charles Alexander. Very deserving. Brings to mind, though, Charlie, who else deserves to be up there? Who should be next?
15: And that's,
16: I didn't think Burt was going to be next, quite honestly.
15: No, I really thought that Burt Jones is deserving. He's the first All-American quarterback in LSU history. It's historic. If you would have asked me when I didn't know that this story was dropping today, you did. You're in the know. But if you had asked, you had told me this morning at breakfast, hey, they're going to put another name up on the facade, who do you think it's going to be? I would have guessed Glenn Dorsey.
16: Right.
15: Who is the most decorated defensive player in LSU history. If you had told me, no, that's wrong, guess again. I understand that it's probably too early for Burrow and Daniels, but we know that those numbers are going up
16: Absolutely.
15: Eventually. But so those are the next two numbers that that I would think of. And then we can go on and on about, you know, the greats in LSU history. That's one of those debates that could go on forever. I mean, in every sport, right? We have these Hall of Fame discussions every, and that's essentially what this is. It's not the LSU Hall of Fame. It's kind of, it's the LSU football, you know, Ring of Honor, whatever you want to call it.
16: And it does get a little more complicated. I assume for the Saints Ring of Honor, no one's going to wear number 9 for the Saints anymore, or some other ones. Because you don't have as many players in the NFL. But you have 85 guys plus walk-ons. Yeah, it's so many that they have double numbers. The guys who play offense and defense are wearing the same number. It'll be interesting to know what they do, if they do something for Tyrann Mathieu eventually, or Patrick Peterson. Do you have multiple number 7s in the stadium? I'm with you, though, going back to Glenn Dorsey. I think he's the next one that should be honored. Number 72. No one else that I can think of. It was well, 72. So
15: if we're going to exclude Burrow and Daniels from because of the recency,
16: right?
15: Okay, because if you just open it up to everybody, Burrow goes next, and then Daniels. But if you had said no, those guys have to wait a certain amount of time, then after Dorsey, the next guy that's going up for me is Falk, because the numbers speak for themselves, but also because of...
16: Still the second or third most rushing yards in SEC history, right?
15: I think he's behind Darren McFadden and...
16: Walker guy?
15: Herschel Walker, that's it. Did Eric Rett? No. I think he's still third.
16: I think he's still
15: third. Kevin Falk's the next guy after that for me. But, again, you could have these debates for a long, long time about... Who's next?
16: Oh, Chubb beat him. He's fourth now. He's still ahead of Bo Jackson, though.
15: Right. So, I mean, again, to me, the next guy is Dorsey. The guy after that is Falk. And the second they become eligible in what, I don't know what the criteria is as far as wait period on this or if there even is one, but the second that they are eligible, the next two Heisman guys go in. Burrow goes first because he was first and because they won the national championship, and Daniels goes in the second that he can go in. That's my... sort of my take on it.
16: I certainly would think it's whenever their pro careers are concluded. I would think it'd be sometime after.
15: Maybe yeah. That's got something to do with it as well. But there's a lot of guys that I could think of, and we're in this the statue business now. They got into the statue business about 15-20 years ago. So, you know, so who's the next guy to get a statue? You have to win the Heisman to get a statue because, you know, they got two in queue right now.
16: Right. Right? Florida's got their three. You go to, when you walk into the press box, the elevator, the three Heisman statues are right there. I think they should tap the brakes on the statues.
15: I've never been a statue guy.
16: But people love them. People flock to see the Shaq statue, especially, and then you got Maravich and
15: that's
16: Simone
15: fine.
16: Augustus.
15: I qualify for grumpy old man on the statues.
16: Get off of my lawn with that statue.
15: Get off my lawn. I see statues and I think of religious figures in cemeteries. Okay, that's just me. But if they want to, I'm not so opposed to it that don't put that up. But it's a little bit past me. The things I choose to really worry about. You want to put a statue up of Joe Burrow and Jane Denton? Go right ahead. You know.
16: Well, the thing is when you start naming things for people, and obviously things have been named for people. You know, Alex Box Stadium, Pete Maravich Assembly Center, Bernie Moore Track Stadium. The criteria seem to change over the years. You know, that's the problem I have is like, okay, let's honor this person and then not honor that person. And now you have four basketball players who have statues and one football player has a statue. And while LSU's had some great players, men's and women's basketball, obviously over the years. So Sylvia Fowles just gotten to the Naismith Hall of Fame, for example. Does she deserve a statue eventually? I would think so, but I don't think that it should happen in the next year or two.
17: My issue with namings is when you have multiple names for the same facility, essentially. Now, I get it. We can do Alec Box Stadium, Skip Urban Field. Skip Urban's got to have his name on there. The basketball court has two people named after it.
16: Well, that we can go on all day about that. Right.
15: There was a spirited discussion about that, for sure.
17: I don't like that part of it, where we're naming a billion things for the same arena, essentially.
15: The other debate that they're having is LSU decided to bring the three players that they decided to bring to media days: T.J. Dottery, Tre'Davious Green, and Whit Weeks.
16: I couldn't tell you what number Daughtry is going to wear.
15: I think he's six, actually. But there is some thought. You know, I know Hunt and the guys were like, "Hey, man, why not bring Sam Levitt?" And so I've got a couple of thoughts on that. First of all, Burrow didn't go his first year; he went his second year. We tried all summer to talk to Joe Burrow, and Joe Burrow said, "I will talk when I have accomplished something." So respected that, and the first time we ever heard Joe Burrow talk, correct me if I'm wrong here, Scott, was after the Miami game, the first game of the 2018 season. I don't remember Joe Burrow doing any media during camp that year. Mm-hmm. I know he didn't do any during the summer because we asked multiple times, and they were very polite about it. It's just like, Joe doesn't want to talk until he's done something. Jaden Daniels didn't go in 22. He went in 23. Burrow went in 19. And it was kind of the same thing, although Daniels got here a little bit earlier in the calendar than Burrow did. And he didn't go. So I don't have any problem with them not bringing Sam Levitt. Levitt will talk when he's ready to talk. They could have done it here. If they don't want to do it, I'm not going to spend a whole lot of time worried about it.
16: I don't think this has to be a controversial thing.
15: It's not.
16: I was just looking at the list of attendees that you released yesterday. Only 9 of the 16 schools are bringing their quarterback.
15: Yeah.
16: Now, that includes Arch Manning. That includes John Mateer. That includes, you know, Trinidad Chambliss. You know, so
15: think anybody's going to want to talk to Arch Manning?
16: One or two.
15: I can sneak in some Manning talk while Jimmy's on vacation.
16: Yeah, do that. Do that. He'll appreciate that. But the reasoning I've heard from LSU is that he didn't do much in the spring. We did not talk to him during spring practice. And they don't want him just to be, his first time he talks to the media as an LSU Tiger, just to be bombarded with questions about his health. And they swear we're going to get him during fall camp in August.
15: Which is fine.
16: Now, again, you could say that's not a good reason. You could say, yeah, I agree with that. I kind of get it. There are other players to bring. Weeks is fine. Trades Green, I think part of this is trying to get him more media exposure, you know, to make him a Mackey Award, you know, improve his Mackey Award stock and his All-American stock, and it's a good reason. And then Daughtry is an interesting one. I'm looking forward to talking to him more than any of them, quite honestly, because he played for Lane Kiffin.
15: Why did you follow Lane Kiffin?
16: Why were you one of those guys who came with him from Ole Miss? So I'm fine with it. Like I said, not every I think people kind of have this in their mind that every school brings their quarterback, and it's never the case. It's never the case.
15: Or that this is a prevailing opinion. The players that they bring are expected to be team leaders, big contributors. You know, these are your main guys, right? Pop quiz, hot shot. Who did LSU bring last year?
16: Whit Weeks was one.
15: Yeah?
16: Yeah.
15: You remember the other two? You went.
16: And I talked to them.
15: I had to look it up. I forgot. The second one should be fairly obvious if you think about it for just a second. The third one, I will be very impressed if you get. They did bring Whit Weeks last year.
16: Yeah. I'm totally blanking.
15: They did bring the quarterback last year. They brought Nussmeier.
17: Chris Hilton?
15: Yeah. Oh, you are just ruining my quiz here. Yes. It was Chris Hilton.
16: I was going to say Barry and Brown.
15: Who caught 12 passes for 122 yards for the year.
16: Yeah, it was Hilton.
15: But at the time, you know, he was going to be one of their main guys. Well, it turned out he's not going to be. I can't believe you got that. Did you look that up this morning? I was certain I was going to float that one.
17: Charlie, we talk about this stuff for a month and a half. I got to remember that.
15: I had forgotten. I had to go back and look it up. So sometimes you bring guys to media days and end up being your main guys. And that's not a shot at Chris Hilton. He's a good kid. It just didn't work out for him here as well as he had hoped. But remember, at this time, last year, going to Birmingham last year, was it Dallas?
16: Last year we were at the College Football Hall of Fame in Atlanta.
15: Okay.
16: It was Birmingham in a while.
15: Okay. You know, what you think on July 15th, and what you think on December the 15th is probably going to be pretty different. Just that example there. We're here at Modesto Corner, Burbank and Nicholson. Happy hour Tuesday through Friday from 2 until 6 with half off Modesto Rita's draft beer and wine. Taco Tuesday, $4 tacos along with happy hour and $10 dip trios here on Taco Tuesday. Restaurant week is coming up next week, July the 21st through the 25th. The price here, price point is $30 per person, three courses. First course, you can get your queso fundido, Southwest Caesar salad, or chicken tinga empanadas. Now, look, I'm doing all of the food while Jimmy's gone, so work with me here. This is pretty easy, though. Second course, two tacos or enchiladas or chicken poblano. And the third course is a dessert cheesecake churro or the flan neapolitano. To get that right? Close enough. And, of course, your Rita's as well. For restaurant week that goes July 21st through the 25th. Come on by and see us here at Modesto Tacos, Tequila, and Whiskey, Burbank, and Nicholson. 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
1: 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We are winding down the World Cup. The match that everybody was waiting for in the tournament, Spain and France yesterday, was dominated, really, by Spain. They move on 2-0. Max, the money was on a tie. In regulation. We thought that there was a really good chance that this thing was going to go to extra time, that this might end up in penalty kicks. These are supposed to be two very, very even teams, both of them defensive-minded, so the under was also a big play. France and Spain had not trailed in the tournament to this point. France had allowed one goal, I think, or two goals, and Spain had allowed one. And Spain completely controlled the action yesterday. I didn't expect that kind of control of the match on either side.
2: Well, I had Spain in this match, and that's kind of the way they play. It's borderline boring if you avoid the fact that there was two of the top teams. It was arguably the final. I don't want to get ahead of myself here, but this team has an extra day of rest, which notoriously has been very helpful for the team that plays in the first semifinal. Don't know why they scheduled that way. I feel like they should probably put them on the same day for fairness sakes, but nevertheless.
1: Television would be my guess.
2: I'm sure that's the answer. Spain, though, this is what they do. They control the ball and they're great defensively, but if they have the ball for the most of the game, which is pretty much how they play, and I know the possession angles were pretty similar, but Spain had, the lead for so much of this that France had to kind of get forward at the end of the match. But the penalty was a little unfortunate. It was a clear penalty, but it's just kind of like, it's away from the ball. They're not scoring there. Ends up, giving a clear opportunity.
1: He kicked the guy right in the gut. Didn't mean to.
2: This is where I do understand where Jimmy has a point, where it's like, where were they scoring there? Lamine Yamal gets fouled there. He wasn't in a scoring position. They didn't take away a real scoring opportunity. And they get a clear, 0.76 expected goal opportunity from the spot. So I get that criticism if you kind of new to soccer and you say, well, how can they just get a goal that can basically decide the match off of that? But nevertheless, a clear penalty, and Spain controlled the match. I mean, this is what they do. They're going to sit back. It might be a little boring to some, but they're going to beat you, and this is what they do, and I think they're going to win the whole thing.
1: It's easy to say, if you're an American football fan, well, this is a foolish penalty, but I'm sorry. We have seen touchdowns come off the board because of an illegal formation. It had nothing to do with the play. Some wide receiver that's on the complete other side of the field is lined up either on or off the line of scrimmage.
2: Think about the NFL when a ball is overthrown and there's pass interference in the end zone. It could be a 50-yard penalty that sets them up at the 1-yard line. I mean, it does happen in sports.
1: And we do, the whole, they scored a goal. Is there going to be another offsides penalty? And one day when we've got a little bit of time, not today, you're going to explain to me why this offsides penalty is good for the sport. And if they took it away, I know, but I don't understand why. When we have some time, we're going to talk about that, and then I'll condense it onto something I can fit on a fortune cookie, and then I'll,
3: You don't understand offsides?
1: I understand it. Yes, I understand the penalty. I don't understand, why abolishing the way that it is would create more offense. My limited amount of soccer knowledge. Okay, well then I believe you guys.
2: Ball knowers.
1: I don't understand. And as far as, can we cheer? We look for flags. There's video review in the NFL and college football and all that stuff. We deal with all the same crap. American football.
2: VAR is broken to a point that is not similar in American sports. I will say that. We complain about officiating all the time. I think video assistant referee is one of the more egregious forms of video review in sport right now. It's not very good. It's inconsistent. I'll give you that.
1: I will say this with 100%. You can't talk me off of this. It does not increase my enjoyment of watching the sport. Okay? Just like the shift in baseball. I have been watching baseball since I was old enough to, count balls and strikes. When I see a ball off the bat that's going somewhere, I know 90% of the time whether it's a hit or whether it's going to be caught, especially if the ball's on the infield. But what I can't see from the center field camera is where the defenders are all aligned. So for years before they outlawed it, I'm looking at balls that are, in my mind, clean base hits, and they end up in the shortstop's glove on the second base, the first base side of the bag at second in short right field. And I'm like, no, I'm sorry. Off to my eye, that was going to be a base hit. It didn't. I understand that I should be rewarding a coach for having a good enough scouting report to put the defender right where he is. That's great in football. It's great in basketball. I hated it in baseball. I'm glad they changed it back. I wish they changed the college game too. No, you go stand over there so that when the ball goes out to the outfield, I know if it's going to be a hit or if it's going to be caught. So our sports have their issues too.
3: I agree with Max. Spain has looked kind of boring at times, but they're so clinical and efficient. If you make a mistake, they're going to make you pay. They've only given up one goal the entire World Cup.
1: Yeah.
3: One goal. And even take away the penalty kick goal, it still looked like they dominated the game. For example, I mean, France had a couple of chances. If one time the goalie came way out, I mean, way out of the penalty box, and another opportunity, France could have scored a goal there. But boy, they looked really good. And this is a team that tied Cape Verde in their very first game of group play. I was like, are they really going to be that good? Of course, Argentina lost 4 years ago to start the World Cup, but they looked like the favorite. And I think they'll be the huge favorite over either England or Argentina.
2: They do it without a standout performer, too. Like, Lamine Yamal is the clear number one, but he hasn't had a standout performer.
3: And that handful of superstars in the World Cup, he's not
2: putting out a bunch of goals or assists. And, like, if you look at the Golden Ball, which is essentially the MVP of the tournament, I don't think a Spanish player is going to win it, even if they win. You know, they're going to probably, in my opinion, win the tournament, but they're not going to win the Golden Ball, I don't think. They just haven't had a standout performer to win MVP of the tournament. I think there's a decent chance we could see a rematch of the 2024 Euros, which was Spain over England. And that's the one thing about the World Cup right now is it's like Europe is at the SEC and the Big Ten combined. It's super dominant. They have some standout teams, some Argentinas, some African teams that can compete, but ultimately this is a European type of tournament, and we'll see if England can advance today.
1: You just got to get the transfer portal. That's the key to this. Who you like today?
2: Yeah,
1: you got to pick.
2: I kind of reference. I think it's going to be England. I've watched Argentina.
1: Yeah, regular time or to advance?
2: I'll just say to advance. It's pretty close, right? It's like, I think at -125, 130, something like that on England. Argentina just. How long can they get away with it? You know, is it like the Chiefs of old where, you know, they finally met their match against the Eagles where everyone felt like they're getting every single call that goes their way and they're not really doing it in dominant fashion. You know, I watched it in person and they still weren't all that impressive. I think Switzerland was the better team for most of that match until they went a man down. And then, you know, ultimately they finally gave up a goal in extra time, which was a great goal by Alvarez, but they're just lacking. They haven't been all that strong the entire tournament, and England has shown you something. They showed that you can go to the Aztec and beat them. Jude Bellingham's been outstanding in this tournament, so I think England tactically is better as well. They've got a great coach in Thomas Tuchel. I think England is the better side, and like I said, I think we'll see a rematch of Euro 2024.
1: It'd be a great day on Sunday in merry old England if England's playing for the World Cup and somehow an Englishman is in contention at the Open.
3: There's talk of it affecting the tea times.
1: Well, it's a Super Bowl over there. I mean,
2: it will be at 8 o'clock local time, I think, the actual World Cup match. So I would hope that they wouldn't move up the tee times, but they normally would finish play at about 6:30. There would be concern if it goes to a three-hole aggregate playoff. That's where they would be concerned about overlap.
1: I do remember when the LSU women's basketball team had a game scheduled when the Saints were playing the Super Bowl at, like, it was going to overlap into the first half, and they couldn't move it because the women's basketball game had been slotted for television. Mm-hmm. There was a real concern about staffing for that women's basketball game because everybody wanted to see the Saints in the Super Bowl. 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
2: And return here at Modesto. Don't forget restaurant week, $30 a person. Next week, July 21st through the 25th. Coming to us from somewhere considerably cooler than Baton Rouge, I'm sure. Randy McKay. Randy, good afternoon. How are you?
3: Yeah, I'm doing well. And, of course, I always like a cooler environment in the summer. So, yes, that is correct.
2: Welcome to the Dakotas today, or Colorado.
3: Yeah, I'm actually traveling. I was in Blackhawk, Colorado last week, and I'm coming through northern Nevada today, and but it's still cooler up here in that jackpot little town on the Idaho border, so it's pretty nice here as well.
2: Jackpot. What a wonderful name for a town, especially for us. All right, Randy, we're into our NFL previews now with you. Today's team is the Buffalo Bills. New coach, Joe Brady. Let's start there. Well, let me give out some of the numbers here at our local shop here down at the Queen and Bally's. They are plus 1,000, 10-1 to win the Super Bowl. They are minus 125 to win the AFC East. Their over-under is 10.5 wins, minus 120 to the over, minus 320 to make the playoffs, and got a couple, and plus 530 to be the number one seed. So let's start with Joe Brady, somebody that we're very familiar with down here. He was a part of that magical season in 2019. How do you rate first year coaches when they are first time coaches as well? Head coach.
3: Yeah, and also change to the new stadium as well.
2: New stadium's so opening, that's right.
3: In Buffalo, so we got, new head coach Brady takes over for McDermott. And I always had McDermott right up there as a top 10 coach, even though he could have benefited from a strategy coach here. He made too many bad in-game decisions. And of course, he'll, in the town of Buffalo, never get rid of that loss to Kansas City in the, more than, 20 seconds or whatever. And they tied it up and lost that game. So, with Brady and the new coaches, I always, you know, new coach, I don't know what I'm getting, so they're always rated lower in the coaching rankings till I get some data on them. He also has an offensive coordinator you guys know pretty well in Pete Carmichael, so you get two former Saint coaches there. And I'm more worried about this Buffalo team on defense, so you want to talk about the defensive changes here, that is the big issue for this team, in my opinion.
2: Well, let's start there then with the schedule against the NFC North, the AFC West, and the other game, that one game that you play against a team from the other conference where you finished at the same spot is probably the toughest one on the card for anybody. They are at the Rams on a Monday Night Football game. So, yeah, let's start with the defense and what changes that they have made there.
3: Yeah, they brought in Bradley, you know, brought in some veterans here, spent some money, brought in Bradley Chubb, C.J. Johnson, and D. Alford, you know, for their back line in the secondary has been their problem. You know, a lot of high-scoring, high-variance games they play that get them in trouble, and that's where, some of McDermott's issues came to hand. There's not winning them close, high-scoring games, and that was a big factor with this defense, and also the depth of the defense. You know, it's an older defense. Can they stay healthy? And that's going to be the big question here and big question for this team, and a very, you know, very tough schedule, like you mentioned. You know, the offensive line should help this. You know, they got one of the strongest offensive lines, in my opinion, here with Dawkins and McGovern, the center. So, you know, that should help Allen control the game a little bit with the run game, and they were doing that some in the last couple years, you know, not trying to make him be the playmaker, and of course bringing in this DJ Moore should help out a lot. And but this schedule here, like you said, is very tough. You know, outside the division, like you said, is very difficult. You know, they start out week one versus the Texans. You know, a couple bet against spots too. They're, for me, the only bets I see against Buffalo or bet against spots are usually a public team. So, week one against the Texans at the Texans, I don't see that being a very good spot for Buffalo. So that's a good spot to take the Texans. And like you said, Monday Night Football versus the Rams. They have three straight home games after they play the Texans. They have Detroit on a Thursday, which should be a big Thursday game in week two. And then they play New England as the last of the schedule that, the three straight at home until they go Monday night to the Rams. So bet against the Bills, too, when they go to L.A. to play the Rams there on Monday Night Football.
2: It's an odd schedule from two standpoints for me, and I know you're very, very good at picking spots in the schedule. Randy, there's a couple things that are, to me, are odd about this thing. You just mentioned one, the three straight home games. They try hard not to do that unless they have to. The second thing is there's two stretches where they play 4 out of 5 weeks on the road, two separate stretches where they play 4 out of 5 on the road, which almost doesn't even seem possible with the home game stuck right in the middle. So just a very oddly configured schedule for Buffalo.
3: Yeah, the schedule maker didn't do them any favors here. And, you'd think after all these years of doing schedules and, of course, they get these guys in there that, think they're brainiacs or whatever. And you still see some, that helps us as a better, find some leaks in the schedule. And like I mentioned, I think there's two pretty good ones right there. Just the week one, with the transition of this team going in and playing a playoff team like the Texans. Of course, the Texans have their issues, but they have a great defense. So, they're going in to play against that great defense in week one. That could be a very bad spot there. And like we said, these schedule makers sometimes, make some mistakes and don't give the teams enough rest. The rest here is pretty good for Buffalo, but, these quirks really, really hurt this team.
2: I'm not a big prop guy, especially when it comes for the season. Too many things can happen. But there's one that really caught my attention. Josh Allen, over 3,500 passing yards. He's done that 6 years in a row, Randy. He's only minus 140. He went over that number last year despite having the leading rusher in the NFL in James Cook. So it's not like they weren't balanced. Like I said, I'm not a big proponent of a lot of season-long props. Injuries and stuff are always going to be able to get you there. But 3,500 yards, if Josh Allen plays 17 games, seems really doable, if not likely.
3: Yeah, and especially, he's a strong quarterback that usually doesn't have that injury bug of any kind of concern. He has little nicks here and there. And, like I said before, with that strong offensive line, that should hopefully cut down on him. And, Brady, we'll see, he's a offensive coordinator's moving to head coach usually isn't a very good thing for the team. You can bring up a lot of pass. I think of Norv Turner in that situation. He wasn't the best head coach. And, there's many others that have moved into the position from offensive coordinator to head coach that haven't done very well. But, we've seen, his influence be in the running game over these last couple of years and trying to limit Josh Allen and his playmaking ability and running around and all that crazy stuff he does. And, that's helped Josh Allen, too, not turn the ball over and not make some of the crazy plays that he used to as well.
2: All right, Randy, we got you down for go against Buffalo and against the Texans. First game with the new head coach, also against them when they go to Los Angeles to play the Rams on October the 12th. Any opinion or recommendation on over under 10.5 wins or to make the playoffs, not make the playoffs, or anything else prop-wise on the Bills?
3: The make the playoffs, I definitely see them making the playoffs there, but laying that kind of juice, you're a few injuries away from them maybe not making the playoffs. So that's not a bet for me. But the regular season wins, as far as that goes, there is, some sites now have, during the season, have regular season wins. So that's a wait and see how this new change is coming in effect here with this team, with the new stadium, and then, of course, with the new head coaching staff, and see how this team adapts. So they're both wait and sees for me. But I do see a couple spots. Buffalo's always a public team. They want to bet on the quarterback, Allen, and this high fancy offense. So you're always going to get line value betting against them. And that's where I see these two spots.
2: Randy, we appreciate your time. Safe travels. We'll talk to you next week. We'll take a look at Jaden Daniels and the Washington Commanders. Safe travels, my friend.
3: Awesome. Thank you, guys, and good luck, everybody out there.
2: Professional sports handicapper Randy McKay, one of the best in the business. 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
2: 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Scott

0: That sounds right.
1: That's not, yeah. And the Ole Miss people were celebrating. That started with 4 seconds left. And then there's 1 second left on the clock in Tiger Stadium, of course. And he throws the pass to Brad Davis in the south end zone. And they in front of the Ole Miss fans in that corner of the stadium, Rusty Jackson kicks the extra point. They win 17-16. So on the 20th anniversary, so this is a long time ago now. That's why I'm really dating myself. I talked to a lot of the people involved in the game. I talked to Bert and I talked to Rusty Jackson, who since passed away, and Brad Davis. And, Bert Jones is, he's one of those people, he always loves to get in a little jab, a little needle.
0: Yeah.
1: He said, those little bit Ole Miss people complain that we ran two plays in the last 4 seconds. What they should complain about is Brad was out of bounds when he caught the ball because he was right at the corner, right at the pylon. Right?
0: And there's not a great shot of that, where his foot would have been out of bounds that I've seen. Have you seen one?
1: No, I'm just, there's a grainy, jumpy film that you see because the game wasn't televised or anything. And, fortunately, I talked to Brad Davis afterwards. He's like, Bert's always starting that bleep. I was in bounds.
0: Look, he was joking, right?
1: Yes.
0: Yeah, of course. Of course he was joking.
1: But, Rusty Jackson said, somebody told him, said, if Bert leaves it to a touchdown, and he was a country boy from North Louisiana, I think. If Burst leads you to a touchdown, you miss an extra point, they're going to hang you from the goal post.
0: Yeah.
1: And of course, he was a straight-on kicker, and it was no gimme, you know, back then, and but he didn't miss it. They won.
0: Then old brother Jackson kicked the PAT. That's the lyric in the song, right?
1: And there was a sign on the state line, you know.
0: Set your clock back four seconds. Yeah. The 1 second blues. Bert Jones, number 7, the jersey being retired. Not the number, the jersey being retired. Hour number 2 here at Modesto, where Restaurant Week, July 21st through the 25th, the $30 tier. You got multiple options here. We'll be telling you about that through the course of today's show. And happy hour from 2 until 6, half off Rita's draft beer and wine. 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

0: Enjoying the finer things in life is his forte. 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
1: We really should have gotten you a margarita so we could have toasted here. since you're on site with us today, Jimmy, on vacation for a while. So, Scott, one of a number of guests that we're going to have with us in person here over the next few weeks. It's Restaurant Week at Modesto here, Burbank and Nicholson, starting next week on the 21st through the 25th. The $30 courses, three courses. 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All right, we're going to talk some golf with the British Open, obviously, starting tomorrow. But before we get to that, Scott, there was a meeting last night. This is a local story, so if you're listening online, you're somewhere else in the country, you may not get this one, but I wanted to spend a few minutes because you went to this meeting. And the one thing I know about community meetings is every now and then you will get a topic that really, really gets local interest, and you see these things are packed. The last one I went to was when they put the Tiger Dams at the top of the levee, and everybody was worried about flooding in downtown Baton Rouge. That's been, gosh, 20 years ago. You went to one last night, and this is over the future of City Park and the golf course, the nine-hole golf course therein. There were 2,500 people at this thing?
2: No, a couple hundred.
1: Where did I get 2,500? I'm sorry. I know where I got it from. My glasses, my eyesight. All right, I read 2,500. 250 people, okay. Which is still, it was crowded. There were a lot of people that wanted to speak. Tell me what's going on here. I read the column, but you explain to people what's going on with City Park.
2: Yeah. Breck has hired this consulting firm to come up with a plan to revamp, make changes, improve City Park. City Brooks Park is what's officially named. And, of course, part of the park is a nine-hole golf course. What's the big deal? Nine-hole golf course. Well, it's historic. It's on the National Register of Historic Places. And, the plan calls for them to take a little land out of the course. It's currently a par 32, make it a par 31, reroute some of the holes, basically change the course a lot and possibly make it really nice. You know, I don't know. I don't exactly have faith that that's going to happen. So this is a large, very well-organized contingent. If you live in Baton Rouge, you've seen the yard signs. You keep City Park Golf Course intact. They're everywhere. And who would want them, don't want them to change the course. And people are, you know, there are people who were there at the meeting who are, most people were of that mind. Don't change the course. There are a few people who are like, I don't care about golf, and that's fine. You don't have to care about golf. It's not everybody's sport. But there's some people who kind of have this attitude that's, well, it's all elitist. And you know, if you're playing at City Park, you're not elite. Okay? Trust me. And my problem with it is I want them to leave the golf course as it is. I'm a golfer. I admit it. I played there since I was a kid. In 2007, they changed two of the holes. Really, they made number 5 from a par 4 into par 3. They made number 9 from a par 4 to a par 3. This would involve changing more of the course and shortening it. Because they changed it once, they would change it this time. What's to keep them 20 years from now from changing it even more?
1: When they say they're going to improve this, there is a lot of skepticism as to whether they would make this worse.
2: Yes, sure.
1: Okay, that's a Breck problem.
2: Yeah.
1: Okay.
2: And look, do there needs to be improvements to City Park? I think so. Yeah, like the Brooks Park, Community Park part of it, improve the swimming pool. Let's talk about putting in a 400-meter, track. Those things are great. But this is a historic thing. And at this point, Charlie, we're sitting here several of my shots away from where the LSU golf course.
1: Three Buzzy Heidel long tosses.
2: Yeah. Used to exist across from Alex Box Stadium, where the new LSU arena allegedly will be built one day. That just closed in May. At this moment, there are only two courses within the city limits of Baton Rouge, two public courses. Webb Park, which is 18 holes, and City Park, which is 9 holes. So some people want it to be done away with completely. I don't think that's going to happen. I was worried about that when I wrote a column about this last month. I don't, having been to this meeting, I don't think that's in the cards, but it definitely is a possibility that it could get shortened again. And the worry is, again, that is this the only time? Are they going to come back and say, you know, it's prime land. City Park's like about 150 acres. The golf course takes up about a third of it. There are many other uses for the golf course. There's a dog park. There's a croquet lawn. There's tennis courts. There's the Knock Knock Museum for children. There's other things. There's places for people to fish and to run and stuff. I don't think that the course needs to be messed with. But that's my opinion as a golfer.
1: 27 holes for a city of this size for public golf seems a low number to me.
2: Santa Maria, which is in the parish.
1: Plenty of places you
2: Beaver
1: can go
2: Creek,
1: play.
2: J.S. Clark. But we've lost Howell Park. We used to be in North Baton Rouge. We've lost Dumas Golf Course, which is up near the zoo. You know, when they redid the zoo, they did away with that course. We've lost lots of country clubs around town, which, again, brings up the elitist part of it for people. Briarwood, Sherwood Forest, Fairwood. A lot of these courses have gone away over the years, and, you know, it's public golf is under assault in Baton Rouge, and I really hate to see it.
3: I agree with you, Scott, a little bit in this.
1: We should really hear from you since you play more golf than any of us.
3: Look, I haven't played City Park in a while. I grew up. I played it a little bit in high school golf and whatnot. I enjoy the course. It's a great beginner's course. I'd advise it to anyone who's just picking up the game. I get if you don't play golf, you look at golf and you say, what does this do for me? You know, why are we funding this, whatnot? I will say Louisiana is, I think, third fewest per capita behind, like, California and Texas in terms of golf courses in general. And if you go to other cities, and I've been to Chicago, I've been to Houston, has a municipal course that hosts a PGA Tour event.
2: Right, Memorial Park.
3: If you see municipal
2: I play the
3: golf,
2: old version of it. Yeah.
3: If you play municipal golf, which is funded by the taxpayers in other venues and other states, cities around the country, it's typically way nicer than what Breck is offering. And so if you want to say that there shouldn't be any Breck golf, I would just say that it exists a whole lot more to even, you know, a higher expense to the taxpayer in most other places around the country. And so I don't think getting rid of another golf course solves many of the public's issues, because golf is growing right now, and yet golf in Baton Rouge publicly is, you know, decreasing.
2: Mike Rabies, the head of Breck Golf, said their rounds are overall on their five golf courses are doubled from what they were, you know, before COVID. You know, it's really increased. Golf is, that's been one thing that was a surprisingly nice thing that happened under COVID with all these terrible things that happened was that a lot of people started, all across the country started playing golf. And other cities like Omaha, you know, I've gone to Omaha a bunch of times, played golf a bunch of times in Omaha. There are a lot of privately owned public courses in Omaha that you can play, like clubs that allow people to play. And we only have one of those in East Baton Rouge Parish, and that's Copper Mill. You know, Baton Rouge Country Club, you have to be invited. I remember Country Club Louisiana, you know. So anyway, I understand if people don't like golf or don't get it exactly. And there was some mention last night that, well, overall, Breck Golf loses a little bit of money, but that's parks, man. Do playgrounds make money? No. You know, do basketball, you know, basketball courts that are in parks make money? No, but you need to have them for, you know, the general public recreation.
3: A ton of people are playing pickleball right now, but I don't think pickleball courts make money. They're just very useful for the public because people have picked that up.
1: There's some people making money with pickleball, but.
3: No, I'm just saying public pickleball courses.
2: Yeah. Rounds are up at City Park compared to, you know, 5 years ago, like three times. They're like 20-something around, 20-something. And it's only increasing more because it's the closest course to LSU, you know, because since the LSU golf course closed, you know, so.
1: Let me come up with a really radical idea here, because it seems like you're talking in generalities. They are going to improve the course. Well, how? Come back to me with a plan, okay? This is what, now the plan's gonna cost money. You know, you're gonna have to have an architect and, you know, any number of other engineers that, you know, are gonna have to work on this. But show me what it looks like before you just say, well, give us the money, we'll improve it, and you come back. Oh, there is a plan.
2: There are two. If you're watching this online, there are two plans that Sasaki, the firm that came up with this, are proposing. Both of them involve shortening the golf course. Dixon McMakin, who people, you know, he's the new voice of Tiger Stadium and is a state representative. His district borders City Park. Came up with a plan that kind of uses elements of both. It still, according to the way it looks, it still shortens the golf course a little bit, which I'm not for. But if they redo the golf course according to the Sasaki plans, if they adopt one of these plans, it's going to cost money. You know, the cheaper option would be to leave the golf course alone.
1: Yeah.
2: Quite honestly, they're talking about building an amphitheater. They're talking about building a beer garden on the lake. Now, some of the residents who live near City Park Golf Course don't want that. That's a whole other issue. And I think there are definitely improvements could be done. But City Park in Baton Rouge, it's not huge. It's 1/10 the size basically of City Park in New Orleans, which has two 18-hole golf courses in it. But they're swallowed up by the immense size of City Park in New Orleans. This is a bigger part, and of course it's very visible because it's right there. But some people just want it to be a green space. And okay, but we're going to lose another golf course. I don't think coming from this meeting that we're going to lose City Park Golf Course in its entirety. But I'm just worried that they're going to say, a little piece here, a little piece there, a little piece there.
1: Yeah. All right, before you have to go, the Open starts tomorrow. You and Max were high-fiving before because this course is going to just eat up these players.
3: I don't know that that's true. It's just going to be firm. I don't think it's going to be that
1: I'm
3: hard.
1: I'm picking a little bit, but it is going to play firm and fast. What do you think? Who do you like? Besides the golf course, I know you're rooting for the golf course.
2: Well, I'm rooting for the golf course. I hope they hit all the balls in bunkers and in the wispy rough, and it causes them problems, and the wind blows, you know, sideways, and, you know, blows their hats off. I always just say Scottie Scheffler, but I'm not saying Scottie Scheffler right now. I know he just missed this cut of the Scottish Open, breaking his, you know, 4-year long streak, and he's been playing good. He's been playing better than people think this year, but I think something is a little off, and he doesn't quite have the control with his irons that's going to allow him to win. I got to go with Matt Fitzpatrick, I think. Mm. Matt, he's had an excellent year. He's English. He certainly knows how to play in these kind of conditions, you know, links golf. And, you know, that'd be my pick. But I could go with Rory. I know I'm not picking. It's Bryson DeChambeau. Will he make the cut? That's got to be a bet out there somewhere. That's a prop bet out there somewhere, right? Will he make the cut in the major for the first time this year?
3: He's going for the Cancun Slam. You know, he's
1: 1-2-3 Cancun.
3: Yeah, 1-2-3-4. If he misses this week, I think he misses the cut. It's like +145 to miss the cut.
2: Did you see what Nick Faldo said? He just slammed. He said he has no plan. He does not know how to play links golf. He let him have it, which. I don't mind seeing, honestly.
1: We have these discussions about the equipment from time to time, but seems like his game went to hell when he made its own clubs. Max, am I remembering this right? He had his 3D printer. He made his own clubs, and his game has been crap since.
3: I don't know if that he's always tinkered.
1: I don't know if that's why, but
3: you know, he's had a lot going on. The future of Liv is certainly, you know, affecting probably his state right now. He's got YouTube golf still going on. He's expanded that a lot. I will say, you're probably going to hear Matt Fitzpatrick out of my name later. I think he's going to be clearly the most popular pick this week, and I agree with you on his form, Scott. Tony Jacklin, the last Englishman to win a Open Championship on English soil. That's something that
1: 1969
3: at Royal William and St. Anne's. So, see, you know, Chris Hilton, there you go.
2: The Englishman I'm pulling for, the player I'm pulling for the most is Justin Rose. I mean, he's come so close to the Masters the last couple of years. And I remember, you don't remember this, in 1998 he was this fresh-faced amateur who finished third or fourth, you know.
1: Was that the Vanderbilt year?
2: No, this is at Birkdale, when Mark O'Meara won. Vanderbilt was the next year at Carnoustie.
1: Carnoustie. Yeah.
2: But I just feel like golf owes him another major. He won the U.S. Open, of course, at Marion in 2013, but I just think they owe him another major. I'd like to see him win.
3: Top 12 in all three majors this year. I kind of agree. 45, he's probably running out of time.
1: Definitely. I got no problem rooting for Justin Rose. He's very easy, very likable guy to root for. I'm going to root for Sam Burns, though. Besides what we
2: he's getting
1: come
2: closer,
1: up with,
2: isn't he? He seems like he's getting closer to winning one.
1: Well, I don't know what the time off here to his second child coming along.
2: Yeah,
1: schedule and all that.
2: I think it's going to make it a little difficult for him. If Wyndham Clark didn't just putt out of his mind, he wins the U.S. Open at Shinnecock.
1: He really did. Scott, safe travels to Tampa next week. New venue.
2: We'll talk. Yeah, new venue.
1: Get your people. Talk to my people. we'll have you on next week. 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
1: Return here at Modesto. Happy hour Tuesday to Friday, 2 until 6, half off. Modesto Reed is draft beer and wine, and restaurant week coming up next week, the 21st through the 25th on the $30 tier here at Modesto. Wes Reynolds joins us now as we are on the eve of the Open Championship. Wes, good afternoon. How are you?
9: Good afternoon, guys. Good to be with you.
1: All right, Max is licking his chops over here. He thinks that this golf course is going to absolutely annihilate the golfers because
2: I keep messing with you.
1: The firmness and the speed in this tournament at Royal Birksdale. What do you think about? I'm going to call it course changes. You can correct me if that's the wrong terminology or what adjustments they have made here as we head into the Open.
9: Yeah, I don't know if it's necessarily going to pulverize the players. I think it's kind of a straightforward setup, to be honest with you. Really flat in the fairway, so there's not a lot of this randomness that you get at some of the Open rotation courses in terms of, you know, you get a bad bounce and all of a sudden you're just in an awful spot, unless it goes into one of the fairway bunkers here, which is going to be tough to reach the green, but it is going to be firm. You cannot kind of already see the brown in the fairways a little bit. So you will see some guys that really try to bomb it. But I still think accuracy is going to matter. Approach is going to matter the most because these are small targets on these greens. So it is going to be, I think, relatively scoreable. I don't know how scoreable, but it's sunny forecast over there. So it's pretty warm in the summer, very high 70s. And we'll see what the wind does. It doesn't look like the first 2 days that it's going to be all that much, but maybe picks up on the weekends in terms of the later portions of the round. So I think that this is going to probably play like Royal St. George did about 4 years ago when Morikawa ended up winning.
1: Wes, before we get to your picks, let's talk about Scottie Scheffler. Missing his first cut in 78 events, a little bit of extra time coming in here. A very odd, even for Scotty, press conference, kind of morbid press conference yesterday. I'll let you comment on that. And the state of his game, a bunch of top 20s, some top 10s, even some top 5s, but no win since January and now coming off of his first missed cut in 4 years, I believe it is, 78 events, whatever that comes out to.
9: Yeah, and I know missing cuts isn't maybe what it was, considering we have these no-cut events and the signatures, but still, playing every single weekend for almost pretty much the better part of 4 years is, I think, still an accomplishment. I'm not necessarily selling him all that much just because of a missed cut. I think, you know, sometimes you get randomness, and then the very next week the guy goes out and wins. I did not bet him this week, but you would think he's going to play well. He's just been so consistent.

0: he's just been, like we talked about, he's just been a little bit off, I think, of his peak, and just maybe hadn't put it all together. But if you do any stat modeling, he's going to come out as number one in pretty much everybody's model, because his game hadn't fallen off a cliff. He just hasn't gotten into the winner's circle. But I think you're now seeing the market kind of caught up to him, where he's drifted out to 750. Some books even had him 8-1 at some point this week, where he was almost like a co-favorite with Rory. And I think that that's probably fair at this point.
1: All right, Wes, let's get to the picks. The Open Championship at Royal Birchdale.
0: Yeah, and guys, I usually, because it's been good to do so in recent years, side with more Americans in this, but I do have a lot more Europeans than I certainly thought I would, and I start with a couple Englishmen. Matt Fitzpatrick, Tommy Fleetwood, high teens right now in the prices. Fitz especially, number one on approach, number one around the green, especially exceptional from scrambling out of that short grass, which you're going to get here at Birchdale. Hasn't really gone off at the majors as much, 18th, 14th, and 22nd in the three majors, but the putter has progressively gotten better throughout the season. He started so cold on the West Coast, and he's obviously going to be very popular, but he falls in line with that recent trend that we've seen at the Open. I think it's 10 in the last 12 and 18 in the last 25. Guys that win the Claret Jug and become the champion golfer of the year have won earlier in the calendar year. Fitzpatrick's won three times, so a real good showing here at the Open, I think, would cap off potentially a Player of the Year campaign. And then Fleetwood, his price probably should be a little bit higher because the win equity hadn't been there. But the consistency had 14th or better in his last five starts. Appears to be peaking at the right time. First in scrambling, third around the green, sixth in driving accuracy. This is his hometown in Southport, England, so maybe there's a little bit of extra pressure here. But this was the one I had pinpointed for him in the offseason, so I'm going to stick with it despite the fact that the number is not quite to my liking. I did mention Morikawa. I think he fits the bill really well here this week at about 33-1. Began the year with a win for the first time in 28 months when he won at Pebble Beach, and there's a little bit of correlation because that's off the water, and Birchdale's off the water, off the Irish Sea, in fact. And he's kind of, you know, I don't want to say up and down in terms of poor play, because I think he's been pretty consistent throughout the year, but he had that back injury, stalled the momentum a little bit, had to withdraw from the Players, and then he and his wife welcomed their first child in mid to late May. So now I think, like, that's kind of, like, behind him, and he can take a breath. And you saw in his last start, he had a 61 in the final round, finished third at the Travelers, second in approach, fifth in driving accuracy, fifth for distance from the edge of the fairway. So that's kind of been the recipe here in past Opens at Birchdale. Find fairways and hit good irons, and that's what Morikawa does. A couple other Europeans, Robert McIntyre, three top eights and six starts at the Open, including T7 last year at Port Rust, top 10 in putting, T3 last week at the Scottish, where he led the field with his iron. So let's see if he can carry that over one more week. Farrell Hatton, about the same price, led the field in putting last week in Scotland, did win earlier this year at Live on Spain at Valderrama. Recently became a first-time dad. Maybe that's calmed his demeanor a little bit to get him across the finish line. He's always kind of going to be hot-headed, but where it's like, okay, if he makes a mistake, he can recover a little bit better in years past. And then we'll go with one old guy here, Justin Rose, 41-1. And it was here at Birchdale in 1998 where he actually made his Open Championship debut. 17 years old, and a T4 is low amateur, so that'd be a nice story. And the fact that 40-year-old guys have won here at the Open in recent years, Darren Clark, Phil, Spence, and Ernie Els all in the last 15 years. So I think he can make a go of it. He was third, 10th, and 11th in three majors thus far this year. So Justin Rose, I think, will play very well. And then a couple Americans, can't have all Europeans here. Russell Henley, around 50-1. Did kind of disappoint at the U.S. Open after his T3 at the Masters, but he's kind of become a regular in majors on that first page of the leaderboard. A couple top 10 at the Open in the last 2 years. Number one in driving accuracy, so if you think the accuracy is going to be important, that could be your guy. And then I did take a guy north of 100-1 who maybe wouldn't jump out at you, but the short game is just so good in sand saves, around the green, and putting, and that's Maverick Cecily, who posted career best finishes in all three majors this year. So So why not a fourth here at the Open Championship?
1: You mentioned the demeanor on Tyrrell Hatton, who we had last week. I really wonder what – two things. Number one, I wonder what would have happened if he wouldn't have triple bogeyed the very first hole that he played. But he did, like you said, Wes, recover. He shoots 66, 67, 69, the next 3 days. He scrambled back to shoot even par on that first day. But, man, when you come out of the shoot, first hole, and you triple number one, that could scramble your brain for the rest of the week, and it didn't for him.
0: Yeah, and that's kind of a change of pace because that's always been kind of the thing with Hatton. You know, it's like he plays well and then he hits a bad shot and he's usually pretty expressive and demonstrative. And then it would snowball. And then all of a sudden you get a run of bogeys and everything would fall apart. You don't see that anymore. I think he's a lot better at managing his game. Maybe being the first time dad has cooled him a little bit. He always has that little bit of spice in him, kind of like John Rahm does, but it's like, okay, let that anger out and then move on. You know, don't keep it in, just let it out and move on to the next one. And I think you're seeing him do that. And he's for majors. He's very good on links. He's won the Dunhill links, I think, like three times in his career. So the pedigree, I think, on these type of courses is pretty apparent.
2: Wes, I know you start the car with Fitz and Fleetwood. My question on Fleetwood, he's about plus 1750 right now at our friends at DraftKings Bally's here locally, but I was a little surprised how low that price was. I know he's a local guy. He's an Everton fan, which, you know, I have a problem with that because I'm a Liverpool guy. But nevertheless, he's local to this course. He grew up, he could walk on this course, basically. And he's got all these top 20 finishes. He's been a machine. But I find myself a little concerned that a guy who has yet to close at a major, yet to close really any tournaments, is going to be able to do it where the pressure is, to me, at its highest, right? It's a hometown, you know, sort of crowning it this week. Does that make you nervous? And if he's in the mix on Sunday, would you look at him as more of a hedge opportunity than most of the other players that you might have in the mix?
0: It does make me a little nervous, Max. And by the way, you mentioned Liverpool. Tyrrell Hatton is a Liverpool guy. So
2: there we go.
0: I think he's going to like it on the merge this week. But with Fleetwood, I think no doubt, like probably the best bet if you're going to bet him at all or have any exposure is top 20 Tommy here, mm-hmm. You know, where you're probably laying like minus 110 in the market on average. So it's basically a regular 11 to 10 bet because I think he'll go well here. But he hasn't, you're right, he hasn't been like up there right in the mix challenging for a win really since he did so in the fall at the FedEx Cup when he ended up winning the FedEx Cup. So that's a little bit of cause for concern. So it's all about his start, though, for me. If he starts out well, I think he's going to keep that momentum. If he starts out, you know, where it's like he's around even par, maybe shoots one or two over, that's when you worry. But usually when he gets in the mix, he at least stays in the mix. Now, closing it out is obviously a different discussion.
1: Before we let you go, England and Argentina got a game and or the finals on Sunday, which Spain has already advanced, of course.
0: Yeah, the first one in Spain was really impressive yesterday. I don't know how you're going to score on these guys, so they're well-deserved to be the favorite. But both teams to score is the way I went with Argentina and England today. And Argentina's been living dangerously, I think. So maybe that's a sign of, A, that they have always got a chance. You know, they're never beaten. But I think England's going to advance. I don't know if it's coming home, like the motto says, for the World Cup over there. But I think that they're going to make a final. I like their talent. I think Bellingham, honestly, has probably been about the best player in the whole tournament. And wouldn't be surprised if he got on the scoreboard today. So both teams score and England to advance.
1: Wes, we always appreciate your time. Good luck with your open picks. We'll be following along with you, and we'll talk to you next week.
0: Thank you, fellas. Appreciate it.
1: Wes Reynolds from VEASAN. We're here at Modesto Restaurant Week next week. $30 per person, July 21st through the 25th. 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
4: 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Our Wednesday consensus golf picks are brought to you by Dana Brown at the law offices of O.C. Brown.
1: All right, Max, your card, we found some common ground here between you, Wes, and Rab even chimed in, so I think I know where you're starting, but let's hear your card and where the consensus is.
2: Sure, and I agree with Wes. A lot of times I tend to try to avoid the English and European players because the value is kind of gone. People are betting them because it's the British Open, the Open Championship, whatever you want to call it, people think of those players first. But I found myself on a lot of these guys once again, and you know, it's just odd to me. Full disclosure, I have a future bet on Chris Goddard at 50-1. He's down to about 30-1 this week. I don't think I'd bet him at that price, but that's going to limit my card this week since I already have some exposure on this one. I am going to start my card with the most popular pick this week. If you listen to any golf content this week, I guarantee you've heard this name. You heard it from Wes. You heard it from Scott. You're going to hear it from me. Matt Fitzpatrick is plus 1750 over at Bally's, the Queen, our friends at the DraftKings Sportsbook. He has been outstanding. Right now, he'd be the player of the year, in my opinion, for the PGA Tour. He's got three victories to his name. Of course, we know he won the Zurich Classic, but he won an elevated event at the RBC Heritage, as well as the Valspar. He finished runner-up at the Players Championship. Three of his last four events, he's finished in the top five, including last week at the Genesis Scottish Open. I had him last week. I thought he was going to win on Sunday. Just didn't quite have it on Sunday, but nevertheless, a great links player over the years. He was fourth last year at both the Open and the Scottish Open, so he's shown you he can play on these links courses. I think with the firm and fast conditions, you're going to see a lot more runoff on the drives. There's going to be a lot more thought process off the tee, which is what I appreciate. I think Fitzpatrick can do very well as at a thinking man's course. He's somebody who really breaks down the course. He writes notes, all these things. So I think his strategy will be there for this week. Yes, there's the pressure of being an Englishman, winning on English soil at the Open Championship. And he has struggled a little bit at majors this year. Fine finishes, but ultimately not that much in the mix. But he has won a U.S. Open before, so he's shown he can do it at a major championship. And I just think that this setup is going to be very important, especially around the green play. On firm conditions, we're going to have to bump the ball into the ground, get it rolling earlier. You're not going to be able to fly it and flop shots because it's just too firm out there, and I think he can do that at a premium. So Matt Fitzpatrick, plus 1750 right now, my first play. Victor Hovland is 34-1. He has formerly played well at a very firm and fast golf course at an Open Championship. That was back in 2022, the St. Andrews, where he finished fourth place. He was in the mix for much of that tournament. He was in the final group, and that was one of the more firmer setups we've seen of St. Andrews over recent years. He's also yet to win a major championship. He's looking for his first, and I always thought it would be a PGA championship that would fit him very well. But he won a couple of weeks ago at the Travelers, finished 13th last week at the Scottish Open. He was third in the field in strokes gained tee to green, just didn't really putt very well. If he can find the putter this week, I think he is playing plenty well enough. He's an elite ball striker, and he's shown he can do it well enough at a Lynx golf course. I'll take Victor Hovland, the Norwegian, at 34-1. Maybe he'll have some Norwegian support now that they're out of the World Cup. Tyrrell Hatton, you heard him earlier. He's 38-1, another Lynx master. If we've seen over the years, he's won the Alfred Dunhill Lynx Championship over on the DP World Tour. He's had some success, and he was 17th last week at the Scottish, despite not really hitting his irons well. You mentioned the triple bogey early in his tournament. But he has been putting the absolute lights out in his last 12 rounds. U.S. Open, he finished 7th. And Alusha on LIV, he won that tournament. So that's the last LIV tournament that he played in. He won it. And I just think the golf course suits him well. And again, makes me nervous. He's an Englishman at home. He'll have a bit of a rallying cry, a bit of support with him throughout the week. That also brings added pressure for his first major victory. But nevertheless, I think Tyrrell Hatton can break through this week as somebody who's just going to find this golf course fit to a tee to his game. A player I did not expect to be on when I started my card this week, but it just kind of ultimately fit in to what I was going to try to do. It's the hometown kid. It's Sam Burns. He's 55-1 this week. I think that's a good value when you just look at his major track record this year. 26th at the PGA, but 7th at the Masters. Runner-up, of course, at the U.S. Open, was right there in the mix. So he has been a top three player in terms of overall major finishes this season. And yes, he went away. He did not get to play in the Scottish. Normally there's a lead up to this. With the Scottish Open, you normally would like to acclimate yourself to the Lynx golf. But his iron play is as good as it's been throughout his entire career. And I just think for someone who is finding his footing in major championship golf over his last couple of seasons, at 55-1, I think the value is there. He's down here because of the situation where he didn't play last week, where he had the birth of his second child. And so he's kind of coming under the spotlight without a whole lot of attention this week. But I think I've just got to play his form right now and just hope that he's managed to keep it together throughout his absence. It's not a long absence. We saw him at the Travelers at the end of June. So a player who's finding his footing, as I mentioned, in major championships, maybe he can get it done. I don't want to miss out on Sam Burns at 55-1. And finally, a couple of years ago, I guess it was 3 or 4 years ago now, I hit Brian Harman at 150-1. A long shot who I think long shots have a chance. I think this is an open type of tournament. With how firm and fast it plays, you don't have to be a long hitter because you could hit iron. They're saying six irons are going almost 300 yards at this point. So you can try to be a little more conservative off the tee, hit an iron, try to find the fairway, just it'll roll for days. So we can see an older player, a senior player, perhaps in the mix this week. But I'm going to look at a player who's won an Open Championship on a firm and fast setup, who also has a top 10 finish at a major championship this year. And he's 150-1. And that's Cam Smith. Cam Smith, the Australian.
1: I remember him.
2: Lost his form over the years. He has been most affected of probably any player by his departure from LIV. And shortly after he won in 2022 at the Open Championship at St. Andrews, the home of golf, where they'll be back next year, and I'm sure he'll get some more attention for that, he left for LIV right after that and has not been the same since. But we saw it at the PGA earlier this year. Adironomic, seventh place finish. He's finding a little bit more form, especially with his iron play since bringing on Claude Harmon as his coach. He's always a great putter. He's always a great around the green player. So the short game is there this week. We've seen him do it at a Lynx Golf Test. And at 150-1, I think he's got a chance this week. I know a lot of people were burned by him at the U.S. Open. He missed the cut. But Cam Smith, to me, at 151 is just a value that I can't pass up. So Matt Fitzpatrick, Victor Hovland, Tyrrell Hatton, Sam Burns, Cam Smith, my five picks. I mentioned I've got Chris Goddrup. I've got some rooting interest there, but that'll give a little bit of room for any live ads as well. Want to mention a couple other quick props before we get to the consensus. Jordan Spieth is -104 against Bryson DeChambeau. Now, look, Spieth's out of form as of late, but he is a Lynx master. He has never finished worse than 44th in a Lynx test. Bryson, meanwhile, he's missed every cut. We mentioned he's going for the Cancun Slam. He has not been a Lynx player over the years. So he's only beaten Spieth at an Open Championship once ever. That was last year. To get even odds, pretty much, for Spieth over Bryson, a clear mismatch. I like that matchup as well. You can look at top Nordic player, Victor Hovland. We mentioned him already, but +305, I think, is a good value considering. And Justin Rose. Scott mentioned he'd be a great field player. You know, he's going to have a lot of support this week. And he's come top 15 in all three majors this year. I think top 20 finish, including ties, he's +160. I think it makes a lot of sense for the Englishman there. I don't think he can win because ultimately I think there's too much pressure there. But +160 for Rose at top 20 makes a lot of sense as well.
1: Can I throw one in?
2: Sure.
1: And this is easy. But as soon as you say that, it's not going to hit. But Matt Fitzpatrick, for a top 10 finish, we're looking at as high as +188. That seems like a really, I mean, I don't know if he's going to win this thing, but that you're getting, you can see 2-1 from where you are for him in a top 10 finish.
2: Look,
1: the way he's playing.
2: We give out outright winners here, but I can't endorse that enough. I mean, he is 3 of 4 top 5 finishes. And with all the people picking him, with all the pressure, maybe that keeps him from winning. But I absolutely think with the form he's in, he's going to be in the mix. So top 10, absolutely. I gave him out as an outright, but yes, top 10, no doubt about it. Fitzpatrick, he's one of our consensus picks. Me, Wes, Scott, we're all on him. Charlie, it sounds like you're on him as well. So Fitzpatrick, top 10, but outright, he's +1750. And our other outright consensus pick between myself and Wes Reynolds is Tyrrell Hatton at 38-1. So we're going with two Englishmen on English grounds.
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1: ACC Media Days winding down. You remember the ACC Championship last year, right? It was a five-way tie for second place that ended up putting Duke in the ACC Championship game over. Who was it now? Miami ended up playing for the national title. So the league needs a new tiebreaker. Came up with a new tiebreaker. They announced it today. You know what it is? Me neither. Because they're going to use something. Tell me that this is not just absolutely dying to be picked over. They are going to get the league to the right place to feature the two best teams, and they are going to reward the team with the strong

0: The SEC argued about this for, what, 10 years before they finally got them to go from 8 games to 9 games. Could you imagine if only two-thirds of the league was playing 9 games and the other third was playing 8? This would be an excellent opportunity to jump on the soapbox about how Notre Dame should either join the league or not join the league, but I'll leave the low-hanging fruit. You do analytics as well as anybody. How in the hell are they going to explain this? Team success ranking by Sports Source Analytics. Yeah.
1: Can we just call it BCS? Can we just go by that? I mean,
0: we could just call it BS. We could do that.
1: You could. I think they have to do this, though, right?
0: They got to do something.
1: If you're not the SEC or Big Ten, where your conference champion or whatever, your conference runner-up is automatically going to get into the playoff, you need to create the best way for them to get in.
0: I'm all for that.
1: Trying to put the best team in. I know it's complicated, but we've seen the Mountain West has implored a tiebreaker similar to this. They've got a tiebreaker where it's a combined metric system that determines their tiebreaker. So you've got to do this if you're not a top conference.
0: I'll get back with you on the details when I figure them out. I gotta do some reading. Thanks to Modesto for being our host today. 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
8: Welcome in. Hunt Palmer coming to you from the Raising Cane Studio downtown in the capital city on this Wednesday. About half the work week in the rearview mirror. Appreciate you hanging out with us. We're brought to you by Renaissance Homes and Pools. Got Jordan Kitchens, Cassie Spezzali back there on the ones and twos. Sam Spiegelman from Rivals going to be with us in 15 minutes. We haven't checked in on recruiting in a couple of weeks, so we'll do that. It's a bit of a quieter time. It was a fever pitch in June. It slowed down a little bit in the month of July, but we'll talk to Sam about some of the bigger names on the board coming up in 15 minutes. It's What If Wednesday. If you're listening, want to throw us a What If, hit us on the text line, 225-499-1045 with your What Ifs. Can be sports related, can be anything related. We'll get to that coming up in 30 minutes. Jeff Goodman keeps talking about LSU, not in the most positive light. We'll discuss that to a degree. Our in-depth chart series has reached quarterback today. We'll discuss Sam Levitt and the entirety of the quarterback room coming up at 2 o'clock. And CBS Sports ranked every single NFL team by their quarterback, top receiver, and top running back. Where do the Saints come in? We'll do that in hour number two. So plenty to get to. Let's crank it up with our opening drive.
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8: All right, let's crank things up with the news of the day that came out officially from LSU and some great news for a Tiger legend. Burt Jones will have his jersey retired coming up in November when Texas visits Tiger Stadium. Of course, Burt Jones, one of the great players in the history of the program. He was with the Tigers from 1969 to 1971. He started for a couple of seasons in 70 and 71. With Burt Jones under center, LSU was 26-6-1. He led them to the 1970 SEC title. When he left LSU, he held the records for passing yards, touchdown passes, attempts, and completions. He finished fourth in the Heisman Trophy voting in 1971. He was the second overall pick of the NFL draft of the Baltimore Colts and eventually would go on to win 1976 NFL Most Valuable Player Award, the Rust and Rifle. One of the great ones in the history of LSU football. Like, I am not going to sit here as someone who was born in 1988 and tell you stories about Burt Jones playing quarterback at LSU. I don't have any memories of Burt Jones playing quarterback at LSU. What I can tell you is that LSU, for whatever reason, good, bad, indifferent, for whatever reason, LSU was hesitant for decades to retire numbers, retire jerseys. Billy Cannon's number was immediately retired in 1959. And from 1959 to 2009, that's 50 years, only Billy Cannon's number was retired at LSU. He was the only Heisman Trophy winner. That was LSU's only national title. So, okay, I don't think that's necessarily a bad thing. But somewhere along the line, after the turn of the century, there was a decision made, hey, we're gonna look at some of these legends from the purple and gold, and we're gonna put some more numbers on the facade at Tiger Stadium. And Tommy Casanofas, the only three-time All-American in school history, went up in 2009. Jerry Stovall went up in 2018. Last year, Alexander the Great, Charles Alexander's number and name, went up on the facade in the south end zone, and Burt Jones will go in this year. So 50 years, one number, and then over the course of the last 17, there will be four. And I think it's a good thing. For those that look at that and go, well, they're going to run out of numbers. No, they're not. Billy Cannon's 20 is the only number that's not worn. Clearly, Burt Jones' 7 has been worn and will be worn. It's given out as an honor in the LSU football program. 21 has been worn. Jerry Stovall's number. Charles Alexander's number 4 has been worn. Mansoor Delane wore it last year. You're going to see it worn this year. The only number that's not being worn right now other than 20 is 9. I went back and checked. Nobody's worn 9 since 2020, and that's clearly been communicated. That day will come when Joe Burrow gets his number retired, and I believe Jaden Daniels will and should come right after that. You win the Heisman Trophy, we don't need to wear your number anymore. LSU will not run out of numbers if they retire all the Heisman Trophy winner numbers. But the jerseys mean people can still wear the numbers. And they do for all these. So I think it's a good thing to honor legends of the game. And I think it's great to do it, you know, while they're still here. Burt Jones played here a long time ago. 1971, it's been a minute. And so, again, I'm not going to sit here and tell you about Burt Jones' stories from when he was a quarterback. What I can tell you is that I've gotten to meet Burt Jones on a number of occasions here in Baton Rouge. I've interviewed him in some settings with the Alumni Association. I did a radio show from his golf tournament that he's held annually here to raise money for cystic fibrosis. He's been an amazing champion for that disease. He is a carrier of that gene. He's got family members affected. He himself does not have CF, but he's a carrier for that gene. And so he's spent a lot of time and raised a ton of money for CF. And that's something that I've been involved in at different times over the years. And he's just been nothing but a wonderful guy. He tells a lot of stories that aren't about football. He loves the outdoors. He loves hunting. And he'll talk about LSU football and the 1 second on the clock against Ole Miss and some of the great stories from those days and Coach McLennan and all that. But I just enjoy my experience with Burt Jones is just the guy and the philanthropist. It's not the Rustin rifle. I didn't see that. My dad did. A lot of you driving around did, but a lot of you driving around didn't. I just think, more so than my commentary on whether or not Burt Jones is deserving, which based on the accolades I read off to you at the beginning of the segment, I think he very much is. I think it's great that LSU is honoring the greatest players that have ever played here. And you're not taking numbers away from people. The guys are still wearing these numbers, but those guys that were great players deserve to have their numbers put up on the facade. So once Burt Jones goes in November, you'll see Billy Cannon, Tommy Casanova, Jerry Stovall, Charles Alexander, and Burt Jones up there on the facade of the South End Zone. And I believe, as I just said, you'll see Joe Burrow as well as Jaden Daniels because those are Heisman Trophy winners. I also think there are some more names that absolutely should be considered. And now that we've kind of opened, I don't want to call it the floodgates because that's got a negative connotation where you're just like letting anybody and everybody do anything they want. But you've opened the opportunity. You're creating that discussion, and I think it's awesome. And I think that there are more guys who need their name and number recognized. Kevin Falk, All Eyes on 3, left LSU as the SEC's all-time leader in all-purpose yards and touchdowns. Came to LSU at a time where no one was coming in-state. They were all fleeing the state to go elsewhere, like Warrick Dunn from right down the road here was leaving to go to Florida State, and you know all the names that were leaving LSU, and Jerry DiNardo got Kevin Falk to come to LSU, and no, they didn't win a national championship, but they certainly elevated the program so that when Nick Saban took over and was able to keep Marcus Spears here, was able to keep Michael Clayton here, was able to keep those great Louisiana players in state, and eventually the golden age of LSU football was ushered in. But Kevin Falk was a huge part of elevating the program. He's on the cover of Sports Illustrated. That was a big deal back then. Beat number one in the nation for the first time ever. Set SEC records. Like, Kevin Falk's name should and will be on the South End Zone facade in Tucker Stadium. He's a College Football Hall of Famer. I feel the exact same way about Glenn Dorsey. Glenn Dorsey was a two-time All-American, a unanimous All-American in 2007. He won the Nagurski Award. He won the Lombardi Award. He won the Outland Award. He won the Lott Award. SEC Defensive Player of the Year. And, oh, by the way, national champion. Now, that doesn't – it's a team award. But he was part of a national championship here and won every award you can win. So to me, like, that's one where you could convince me they should retire his number, that no one should wear 72 again. Like, I wouldn't think that was above and beyond at all, because that's as good and accomplished a defensive career as you can have in college football. They don't give the Heisman Trophy to defensive players. Charles Woodson got it, and that'll be probably the last one, and no one thinks he should have won it. He went out there and caught a few passes, and there you go. But Glenn Dorsey absolutely deserves that honor. And there are others that I think you could absolutely make that case for. And one that I did on LouisianaSports.net, and it's not someone I saw play, but you look at the accomplishments, and I think it's probably a better discussion for those of you that did see him play, for those of you that were around at that time. All I can do is look at the record books, and I don't feel convicted in saying this, but I think it's absolutely worth a discussion. Like, Wendell Davis had a brilliant run at LSU. LSU hadn't won an SEC title in 15 years. He and Tommy Hodson and a great team go out there in 86, win the SEC. And that year, Davis set the single-season record at LSU for catches, receiving yards, and receiving touchdowns. He set the record for catches in a game with 14. He was a two-time All-American, including consensus honors in 1987. Like, there aren't that many guys who have been two-time All-Americans and consensus All-Americans. And Wendell Davis is one of those. There have only been 10 guys in school history to be named All-Americans in multiple seasons. Wendell Davis is one of those. So again, I'm not like completely convicted in that, but I think it's worth a discussion. His numbers have been overshadowed by Josh Reed and by Dwayne Bowe and by Jamar Chase and by Malik Nabers. And in a different era of football, those guys have passed his numbers significantly. But that's a guy that I would take a look at. I'm not trying to make the entire stadium lined with numbers. This doesn't have to be Yankee Stadium's Monument Park. I'm not clamoring for that, but I do think that it's good to acknowledge the greats in your program's history, and there's not really any harm done. I don't think you've devalued having your name on the facade by putting Burt Jones up there. I don't think you would devalue anybody's accomplishment by putting Kevin Falk or Glenn Dorsey up there. I think there are times where I look at Hall of Fames, whether it's the Basketball Hall of Fame or the Baseball Hall of Fame, and I go, is that really? I don't feel that when I talk about these guys. I think that this is a really, really good thing. So again, today's not a day where I can come in here personally and tell you about my stories of Burt Jones playing and how awesome he was. But I think it's a great thing for LSU to recognize its history. And I know that it means a lot to the folks that they have honored. We got a chance to talk to Charles Alexander last year on the weekend that his number went up, and it just meant so much to him years and years later. Burt Jones loves LSU and spends time in Baton Rouge and comes back to games, and it'll no doubt mean a lot to him, and we'll hear from him in the months to come before his name goes up in the rafters. And it's a great thing, and I know that a lot of us, myself very much included, look forward to the day that Joe Burrow can be on that field and watch his number go up there, because that year is so memorable, means so much to so many people, and that the same thing can be said for Jaden Daniels as well. And there are people that probably feel that way that are, you know, in their 60s and 70s that feel that way about Burt Jones. And I think that's awesome. So great day for LSU, great day for Burt Jones, and certainly worthwhile of leading the show with. If you missed this earlier today, LSU announced Burt Jones will have his jersey 7 retired in the south end zone facade over there at LSU when Texas visits Tiger Stadium in November. We're off and running here on a Wednesday edition of the Hunt Palmer Show, brought to you by Renaissance Homes and Pools. When we come back, let's check in on some guys that we hope have their number, their jersey retired at LSU. They're in high school still. We'll talk some recruiting with Sam Spiegelman when we come back.
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0: chugging along here on this Wednesday, brought to you by Renaissance Homes and Pools. We got What If Wednesday coming your way in 15 minutes. If you've got a what if for us, hit us up via text. Just a simple text, 225-499-1045. Couldn't be any easier. 225-499-1045. Shoot us a what if. Can be sports related. Can be anything related. Just hit us up. We'll get to those coming up in 15 minutes. There's a lot of what ifs in the recruiting world. Let's talk about some of that with rivals of Sam Spiegelman. He's good enough to give us some time on the Gems Firearms Hotline. Sam, how are we doing?
1: I can't complain, hon. How you doing?
0: Doing quite well. Obviously, late May and June were kind of a fever dream. A ton of camps, Elite 11 stuff, official visits, a lot of commitments, a lot of flips, a lot of things going on. Safe to say at this point things have settled down and we're waiting to get into college camps and high school camps at this point, and there aren't a lot of activity in the recruiting world.
1: Yeah, at this point, you know, the 2027 class, as you are well aware of, is all but has a pin stuck in it. There are a few lingering prospects, a few uncommitted, that will have some domino effects on some of the other potential flips that may or may not occur. But to be perfectly honest, this is probably the stretch run for this 2027 class. You know, these colleges, at least the top programs in the country, like the LSU Tigers, are beginning to shift their focus onto the upcoming season. You know, if you're Lane Kiffin, you're focusing on making a splash in your first season, making LSU a contender yet again. And with that, the recruiting personnel, the front office is working on retaining the actual roster, finding what they need in the portal for next, you know, the next upcoming portal opening. And, of course, shifting their focus to 2028 and beyond.
0: So let's talk about three guys that are committed. They're huge names that everybody wants to hear about at this point. And we'll start with LSU, with Ahmad Hudson. I know he's out at Peach Jam right now getting some buckets. Everyone that I've talked to that's an LSU fan feels pretty good about that. I would figure with good reason. You figure there's any drama remaining with Ahmad Hudson?
1: I'm all squeezed out of the Ahmad Hudson drama. Yeah. I think that listen, he has spoken candidly to rivals, to myself. He, like a few other prospects around the country, their recruitment is shut down, though it may not be officially or public. Their recruitment is all but done. He didn't accidentally commit to the Tigers in May ahead of his official visits. He has been an LSU lean for the majority of his recruitment, except for one 2 or 3 month stretch, which happened to coincide with the transition from Brian Kelly to Lane Kiffin in Baton Rouge. And as I mentioned on the show last time, it remains to be the fact. Lane Kiffin, the offensive coordinator, Charlie Weiss Jr., Joe Cox, his position coach, J.R. Belton, who was the first to offer him after his first varsity start at Ruston almost 4 years ago, are all fabrics of Ahmad's recruitment. His dad, of course, is an LSU, former LSU basketball player. He's a high school coach in the state. They have had fantastic meetings with Kiffin, with Weiss, with Cox, with the front office on the football side, and also Will Wade since he arrived in town. Nebraska is not going to stop recruiting him. They have a fantastic basketball program, and Matt Rhule is one of the best head coach recruiters in the country. So, yes, they are going to continue to swing away until Ahmad Hudson signs on the dotted line. But I would be shocked, Hunt, if he makes it back to Lincoln for a game during the season while he's committed, while he's trying to get Ruston back to the Superdome for another year in a row to end his high school run with another state championship in football and then shift the hoops. Nebraska won't stop recruiting him, but I'm not sure it's going to get them too far in the long run.
0: That's about as emphatic as you can be at that point. One of the jokes I make about recruiting is that at times I get tired of people commenting on what shirt somebody's wearing or what shirt somebody's girlfriend's wearing on an Instagram picture or whatever. But it feels like a lot of people pay attention to when Jalen Brewster puts an LSU shirt on here or there. What can you suggest about where his recruitment is and kind of maybe is a timeline you see for him? I know he is committed to Texas Tech, but like, what's your read there?
1: Yeah, I'm with you. Everyone wants to read into every single detail. Yes. Or social media post, especially with Jalen Brewster, because at this point, after taking, I believe it was 5 official visits, he has not been openly speaking to too many people about the state of his recruitment. But listen, after, again, he made his way to see the national champions, Indiana. He went in-state to SMU in Texas. Schools like A&M and Ohio State have been recruiting him. Florida made a serious run in this recruitment. As of July 15th, this is a two-team race. He committed to Texas Tech in the middle of his junior season. He plays for Cedar Hill High School, where Joey McGuire won three state titles. And probably his dad's best friend is Joey McGuire at this stage in the game. With that being said, LSU has not gone anywhere in this recruitment, actually much of the converse. They have continued to surge since getting him on campus May 29th weekend for his first summer official visit. His relationship with Kevin Peoples has only expounded. LSU continues to swing away. They are being aggressive on the NIL front with people like Peoples and, of course, Ed Orgeron recruiting him and his dad. They have Jalen Brewster's attention. Whether that means that a flip is going to happen, Hunt, you know, that's up to things beyond my power. But I can tell you that the only team left standing in this race besides the Red Raiders are these Tigers. There are people who believe that Brewster does want to play in Baton Rouge. Whether he can get his entire team on that same page, that remains to be seen. He was expected, according to some in the know, to have potentially make a decision or shut things down even as early as last week. Obviously, none of that transpired, and I believe the longer this goes, it works to LSU's advantage. Of course, in addition to being aggressive on the NIL front, there's probably not too many universities better than LSU in terms of branding of elite athletes. Jalen Brewster is the number one player in the country. He is not accidentally wearing those purple and gold shirts to all of his workouts this summer as he rehabs from his shoulder surgery. There is certainly some smoke behind this fire. Whether it gets over the line for a flip, that remains to be seen going into his senior season.
0: Sam Spiegelman's our guest. He's with the folks over at Rivals looking for recruiting coverage. It's a great place to start. Team over at the Bengal Tiger on 3 does a great job. Easton Royal is next on this list. I get the sense he kind of likes this process. What do you gather from him?
1: It's funny you start there because, you know, there's a lot of coaches and people, decision makers between Texas and LSU that also believe that Easton Royal really likes this recruiting process, and it's continuing potentially longer than anticipated. And Hunt, to be honest with you, you know, we spoke offline before this started. This is a recruitment that I believe we would have a verdict for almost at this point in the calendar. And I'm not ruling out any sort of final decision before the end of this month. But there are people who are in Easton's camp who think that this process could extend into September, potentially longer. But I will say the longer this recruitment goes on, the longer it's going to favor the Texas Longhorns. I think as of today, Easton Royal still wants to be a Texas Longhorn, but LSU has Florida, I believe, is on the outside looking in, and this is a two-team race between Texas and LSU. And, of course, Texas has played with a lead in this recruitment for the last 8 months since he committed to Steve Sarkisian. Lane Kiffin has been in contact with Royal and his mother. The front office members, coaching staff, have been in touch with Easton Royal as of this week. The dialogue continues. There are some who believe he will end up in the purple and gold if he is to flip at some point this month, but Texas remains in a really good spot. They have not thrown in the towel on this race. One catalyst we might just see this week is the number two receiver in the country, Moonshun Sales, is going to come off the board in 2 days. If he picks Texas, which is one of the two leaders for Sales, along with Indiana, his hometown school, that could be a catalyst. If Easton doesn't want to be in the same class as Sales in Texas, if he wants to start carving his own path in his home state, there is no doubt that there is a lot of pressure and influence that suggests that Royal will, you know, wants to be a Tiger. They're still, at this point, this flip is not imminent. These schools are still recruiting him, and his family is still not confirmed on one decision or the next.
0: So that's kind of hitting the high notes. My question to you would be, let's play a hypothetical. That's kind of what recruiting is at times. If Easton Royal sticks with Texas, we know that Elijah Haven is committed to Alabama, and we know that Albert Simeon is committed to Notre Dame. By the Rivals rankings, that's three of the top four players in the state, and we kind of think that Lane Kiffin took this job with some eyes on that in-state talent that you have a great advantage in getting. How big a problem would it be if they miss out on three of the top four players in the state of Louisiana in his first full cycle?
1: Listen, I'm not going to sugarcoat this. It's not a great look. you know, Albert Siemian is a prospect that I think LSU could have recruited better and could have had in this class. You know, with Easton Royal, of course, similar deal, especially with Lane Kiffin being an offensive-minded head coach. To see him sign with an SEC rival, you know, at a bordering state would be a tough blow. But at the same time, we are in a different era of college football. And, you know, while the outside image of losing on three of the top four prospects in the state hurts, we are in an era where if they want the best offensive lineman in the country, I don't know, maybe like someone like Jordan Seaton's stature, they're going to go out and use whatever money that they had put away for Albert Siemian to get the best interior offensive lineman they can find in the portal who can come in and play right away. The same goes for Easton Royal. LSU would love to have Easton Royal in this class, and LSU is prepared, I believe, to make the most significant NIL offer of any of the three schools that are still standing in his recruitment. I'm talking, including Texas, in that conversation. I believe LSU would pay more to have Royal as a part of this class. So if he elects to stick with the Longhorns, which is certainly a possibility at this point, LSU is going to be extremely aggressive, and they are going to get the number one receiver in the transfer portal when it opens up. They have plan A, B, C, D, E, F, and G already in their minds to find out. Again, they would love to have Easton Royal, the number one player at the position from New Orleans, in their class. But if he wants to stick with Texas, which, again, has recruited him very well over the past 8-plus months, they are going to get a 5-star caliber receiver that's going to come in and shake up their wide receiver room for next spring. I guarantee it.
0: He is Sam Spiegelman, National Recruiting Analyst with the folks over at Rivals. If you're looking for your recruiting coverage, look no further. And they do an awesome job over there. Shea Dixon and the 0-3 team over there at the Bengal Tiger, great work as well. Sam, we appreciate it.
1: Anytime, Hunt. Have a good one.
0: You too. Is Sam Spiegelman. Look, that's the overarching theme of this deal. It's like, you want to get Easton Royal. You want him in your program for 3 years. That's the Jamar Chase guy. That's the Odell Beckham guy. That's the Jarvis Landry guy. That's the Michael Clayton guy. That's the Malik Nabers guy. That's the Louisiana kid who comes in and plays great football for 3 years here. It's like it always was. But the fact of the matter is that you can also go get Jace Brown and Trey Williams and Trey Wilson and Jackson Holiday and Winnie Watkins, and you just go fill the shelves that way. You know, that's the way he was doing at Ole Miss. And we kind of think there's a differentiator here with the dirt, and that you can do it Louisiana way. That's what I'm wrestling with back and forth. Like, how big a deal is it if you miss out on the three of the top four guys in your state? I don't have the answer to that set in stone. And Sam kind of doesn't either. It's like, it's good if you get them, but if you don't, just who do you replace them with? You couldn't do that previously. You were missing out on Landon Collins, and then you'd go get Corey Thompson from Houston, and you just, one guy's an All-American and an early round pick, and the other guy's a league average safety. It's just, you can fill that need in the transfer portal if you swing and miss. You don't want to swing and miss, but it's going to happen from time to time. It's an interesting time to study roster composition. There's no question about that, and we appreciate Sam giving us some help on all of that. Send us a text, 225-499-1045. Give us your what-ifs. What If Wednesday is next.
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0: 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They've been running the show for 40 years. They know the needs of those in South Louisiana when it comes to that Generac home standby generator. They send out a local representative. They survey your situation. You tell them how you want the generator to respond. Because some generators don't power the whole house. Some are whole house generators. Some you're just trying to keep some appliances on. You want to keep the house cool. You want to make the fridge run. Need that television go. Like, you get to pick kind of how much voltage you want put into that house when the power goes down. 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All right, chugging along here on a Wednesday edition of the Hunt Palmer Show. Still a lot to get to. We got an in-depth chart look at quarterback. We'll talk about Sam Levitt coming up at 2 o'clock. We'll also talk about his backups, Landon Clark and Husan Longstreak. And we'll also go into an NFL ranking from CBS Sports on the triplets for every single team, meaning the quarterback, the running back, and the wide receiver. Where do the Saints rank in that list? We'll do that coming up in about 35 minutes or so. Right now, it's What If Wednesday.
1: Time, space, reality. It's more than a linear path. Where a single choice can branch out into infinite realities. Follow me and ponder the question. What if?
2: All right, so what if you could pick an SEC coach for a one-on-one next week?
0: Okay, I will do that in real life, not a truth serum one. Like, who do I think would be good to sit down with and chat one-on-one? There are a couple names percolating in my head. I find Mike Elko to be a good question answer in his press conferences.
2: Okay.
0: I think that would be interesting. Drinkwitz is the quote-unquote chillest dude. He would sit down, probably cross his legs, and shoot the breeze a little bit. Those two are coming to mind first. I wouldn't mind Pete Golding, but there's no shot in the dark that the Ole Miss SID would sit Pete Golding down on the Baton Rouge channel. So that's completely out of the question.
2: Yeah.
0: And then a lot of the rest, I don't have a ton of interest in talking to. I mean, Sark's a celebrity. Like, he's a big personality in the sport, so I would take that opportunity for sure.
2: Okay.
0: But I think pinned down, I think I would go with Elko. I think I would ask him about last year's game. I think I would ask him about the fact that he hired an offensive coordinator from within that has never called plays. I think I would ask him about Marcel Reed's development. I think I would ask him about why A&M hasn't won to the level that most schools with their resources have at some point. At some point, everybody else with 100,000 seats and a bajillion dollars in a rich recruiting area has gotten somewhere important.
2: Yes.
0: And I think I would ask him in a very tactful way, like, why? Because he's been there as a coordinator and as a head coach for a number of years. Now, I think he's been 5 years at A&M, so that's not a small sample size.
2: Oh, wow, it's been a long
0: I think time. I would, not as a head coach, but he was there as a defensive coordinator.
2: Okay,
0: under Jimbo.
2: I'm like, oh, my goodness.
0: So I think it would be Elko. I think that would be a good 10 minutes.
2: Hey, no Kirby Smart love?
0: Kirby's boring. He's a great coach. He's not interesting. Josh Heupel is not interesting at all. I don't have a lot of interest in talking to Alex Golish.
2: Yeah, that's
0: Shane Beamer, like, he's okay.
2: Definitely not Shane Beamer.
0: Mm. That's just not really floating my boat. John Sumrall is a decent quote.
2: I'll get a drink with Sumrall if I have a one-on-one with him.
0: But if we're talking, just sit down and have a comment. I think the questions I would ask, and based on his press conference history, Elko gives some pretty good answers. There are times where he gets testy with the media, like, he has a strong feeling. There's sometimes where he gives a thoughtful answer. He's an Ivy League guy. Like, he's smart. And I think I would like to talk to him. Also, he worked for Brian Kelly, which I could ask.
2: Ooh, that is a good one. All right, so what if you got $1,000 for every World Cup player you can name? I'd be rich, boy.
0: Harry Kane.
2: Okay.
0: Mbappe.
2: All right. Two bands.
0: We got the guy that got hurt for us. That's our best player. Pulisic.
2: Okay. Three.
0: Messi. Four. Cristiano Ronaldo.
2: Five.
0: Neymar.
2: Okay, six. Six bands?
0: Hmm.
2: Not the U.S. best player. Well, Pulisic wasn't our best player.
0: The guy that got red, that got the card. I don't know his name. I got $6,000.
2: All right, six bands.
0: I got six players in the entire field. Well, that's pretty good.
2: To say you didn't know anything about what you did.
0: We got Messi going nuts. Mbappe is like the best player, they say. Although apparently France has like three of those. I don't know any of the rest of them.
2: France got knocked out yesterday.
0: Yeah, I only know one player on our team, Pulisic. I don't know who our goalie is. I don't know any of that.
2: There's one player that I kind of wish you would have got. Spain. He's going to be the future GOAT. He's young, super young.
0: No chance. I couldn't get it multiple choice.
2: Oh, Lamine Yamal. Remember that name.
0: Never heard him one second in my entire life.
2: So if Argentina meets Spain in the World Cup final, I'll do you this one better. Messi's his godfather. So there's a picture of...
0: I saw that on the internet
2: today.
0: Yes,
2: that's the kid.
0: That's ridiculous.
2: Yes. Nothing's random in this world. Always remember that.
0: Sometimes the world gets real small. People always say that it's a small world whenever I'm with people at a cocktail party or something. They go, well, your aunt was such and such. That's such a small world. No, it's a small state. And a lot of people in my orbit went to LSU.
2: Everybody went
0: to LSU at one point. So everybody from Lake Charles and New Orleans and the North Shore and Monroe and Shreveport for 4 years just went to Baton Rouge and met a lot of people and then went back home. And then we know people. It's a small state. But that is a small world if you go to that part.
2: So what if the Big Ten wins the national championship again?
0: Good.
2: Is there no questions that they're the best conference in football?
0: I wouldn't go that far.
2: Okay.
0: I don't think that producing the champion makes you the best conference.
2: Okay.
0: I think producing the most good teams. And I think the Big Ten has a very strong argument against the SEC. Obviously, Ohio State, Michigan, and Indiana have won the title the last few years.
2: Yes.
0: Obviously, Penn State can swing with the middle class. I'm not saying
2: they're not top dogs.
0: But I just knocked them down three rungs. So now you're not talking about Georgia and the SEC either. Yeah. You're talking about the Tennessees and LSUs and Ole Misses of the world. I think Penn State can play with those teams. I think that once you get to 8, 9, 10, the SEC is probably better in your Vanderbilt class and your...
2: Arkansas can probably beat
0: Arkansas is the bottom. You're talking about your Missouris.
2: Oh, those guys.
0: About those teams. Florida, South Carolina a couple years ago. LSU is in the middle. That's where you get to where they're better than the Minnesotas
2: Purdue.
0: Rutgers and Purdue and all that. But at the top six, the Big Ten can absolutely swing with the SEC. And I'll have to see it again. The deal with the SEC right now is, Michigan had a couple down years there when Harbaugh left.
2: Yeah.
0: But Florida's not any good. LSU has fallen flat the last 2 years.
2: Yeah. Tennessee's really bad.
0: Tennessee was in the playoff 2 years ago, but Auburn's bad. You've got some teams that have been really good that aren't good anymore. Bama's at least in the playoff. But you've got some programs that have had historically good seasons. Florida, LSU, and Auburn were heavyweights in the 2000s and in the teens.
2: Yeah.
0: And they're not good right now. So that needs to – that's a flag against the SEC. All the Big Ten teams that are supposed to be good are pretty good. I'm not going to put that pin on Wisconsin. They're not going to be in LSU's Florida's class. Sorry. So that's where the SEC comes up a little bit short, I think. That's where they can make the biggest move upward. The Big Ten's move upward had to come with Indiana flying out of nowhere, which I don't know who could have called that coming.
2: Nobody. So, nobody seen that coming. So that's it for What If Wednesday.
0: All right. That's it for What If Wednesday. Jeff Goodman likes to talk. He likes to talk about LSU. I'll let you hear from him about LSU, and I'll give my rebuttal to that to close out hour one next.
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0: It is really hot out there, y'all, and our friends at Auctioner want you to be aware that heat stroke is a very, very serious thing, and it's something that can be preventable. 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So avoid those peak hours. Stay hydrated. If you're out longer than an hour, add electrolytes. Aim for a 2-to-1 water-to-sports drink ratio, so make sure you're getting enough water in those low-sugar sports drinks if you're out for longer than an hour. That's all courtesy of our friends at Auctioner. This is something we've revisited a couple of times over the last couple of months, but Jeff Goodman, just like, he really does not like LSU's basketball coaching staff. And that's okay. He's got that right. But he just hammers it home constantly. And best I can tell, LSU has not broken any rules in pursuing players in this cycle for the 2026-2027 season. But Jeff Goodman's got huge beef with the way LSU's going about things. It's not just Will Wade he's talking about. Listen to Jeff Goodman on his podcast, Field of 68, talking about LSU's basketball program.
1: First, we're going to ask the biggest loser about the biggest loser in the SEC.
2: That would be LSU athletic director or president, whichever you want to pick. They're the biggest loser because they have to deal with the combination of a high-maintenance football, men's basketball, women's basketball coach, and they're dealing with Rick Stansbury on staff at LSU who's, trying to come up with every loophole like he has to try to get guys eligible, Stansbury and Will Wade. So I'm saying it's not a specific coach or team. It is the leadership of Louisiana State University right now. And Shaq needs to step in. I think Shaq should be the new president of LSU. I think he should.
3: How elite would that be?
2: But he's doing the GM duties. He's busy being the general manager.
3: Let him be the AD. Let him be the president. Are you kidding me? Talk about a win.
2: Yeah, I'll say this with LSU. They could be the winner. They could be the loser. We'll see how this all shakes out. Obviously, his roster isn't done. The 25-year-old from Israel, Yam Madar, as of now, it looks like he's going to stay in Israel. But again, as I tweeted, you never know with Slick Rick Stansbury. You never count him out. The smart money is always on Slick Rick and has been. And we'll see if he can pull a rabbit out of his hat here with Yam and some of the other guys they've gotten are older, international players. So I'm calling him a loser as of today. They don't really have a point guard yet. Also, if you look at their roster, they don't really have a point guard on their roster. But I just think how they've navigated this, the R.J. Lewis situation, Will Wade leaving NC State after 1 year. Will Wade is the loser to me right now.
0: So it's the president's a loser, the athletic director's a loser, the coach is a loser. Obviously, Slick Rick in a demeaning tone. It's just piling on LSU. Whatever. I don't care what Jeff Goodman says. Pile on. I don't think anybody in Baton Rouge cares what Jeff Goodman says, but it just it seems like it's like a personal deal that he just really despises these guys. They're not committing crimes here. Like, yeah, Will Wade ran afoul his last time. He ran afoul. There's no question about that. But like going after European players in this cycle, it's doing what everybody else is doing. And look, R.J. Lewis isn't eligible right now. And Yam Madar's not coming here. But you're now blaming the coaching staff for pursuing players for their basketball team. If you've got known impropriety in this cycle, just call them out on that. But it seems so personal for Jeff Goodman to jump down the entire administration's throat in the middle of the summer for trying to put a team together. Again, I talked about this a little bit yesterday. This hasn't worked itself out yet with LSU basketball. We still have 6 weeks to get that to the finish line. There are some things going on behind the scenes that are not public, and I'm told that there's a significant confidence that this basketball team is going to round out into pretty strong shape and that there will be point guard play and that these are things that are going to come out in time. It's just, we're just not there yet. But the Slick Rick, Slick Rick, Slick Rick thing, and then Will Wade's the loser, and then going on to the administration, it's just, it's a tired deal, and I get it. Like, Rick Stansbury is not the most endearing figure, and I get it. Will Wade is persona non grata everywhere because of the way the FBI wiretap thing went at LSU, and then he leaves NC State after a year. But again, that's not a crime either. Not a crime. And no, he didn't convict LSU of a crime there. It's such a condescending message about

0: happy if that's revealed. But at this point, it just sounds like the staff's hustling, which seems like a good thing to me, but not necessarily for Jeff Goodman. I'm sure, though, all those guys that are on Duke's roster and Kansas's roster and Kentucky's roster and North Carolina's roster were all done on the up and up. I'm sure that was completely without using any loopholes or running afoul of anything, right? Like, clearly. That's it for hour number one. We're brought to you by Renaissance Homes and Pools. If you missed any of the first hour, catch it on demand wherever you find your sound. We'll come back after National Headlines of Sports Center. We'll dive into Sam Levitt. Got some Saints talk in hour number two. Coming up.
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11: I'm Christine Lisi. England and Argentina resuming one of the

0: fiercest rivalries in international soccer in the semifinals of the World Cup, one that dates back to 1962. They are just underway from Atlanta. The winner takes on Spain in Sunday's final. NBA, the Warriors among the teams still in the race for free agent LeBron James. Draymond Green already made his pitch to the 41-year-old during a recent golf outing. Steph Curry presented his case today on Good Morning America.
1: The Bay, we know how to win. It's beautiful weather, great golf. I know he's into that, but like you said, the USA experience that we had, the battles that we had over the years, we just know how to play basketball, and I think that he would enjoy, you know, just the idea of what it means to finish your career the right way.
0: Stephen LeBron did win gold at the 2024 Paris Olympics. Baseball, Astros finalizing a trade that would send oft-injured righty Lance McCullers and lefty Colton Gordon to the NL Central leading Brewers. Not yet known what Houston's getting in return. Astros 3 out in the AL West, game and a half out of the final AL wildcard spot.
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6: 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Officially working towards the weekend. Half the work week in the rearview mirror. Appreciate you hanging out with us. We'll talk some Saints coming up in 15 minutes. We'll start hour number 2 with a continuation of our series going through LSU's depth chart position by position. We've knocked out center, guard, tackle, tight end, and wide receiver. We transition back to the middle of the field to quarterback today on this Wednesday. And we'll talk about Sam Levitt. We'll talk about Husan Longstring. We'll talk about Landon Clark as well. You know who Sam Levitt is at this point. We spent a lot of time discussing him over the course of the last 6 months. But Levitt is a 6'2", fourth-year player. Started his career at Michigan State, then a couple of years as a starter at Arizona State. The first year there, he was a Big 12 newcomer of the year. He was a wonderful piece to a college football playoff team. And then last year, the season really marred by injury. You know who he is at this point, because we've talked about him so much. So I wanted to go and talk about maybe some numbers we haven't discussed as much that stuck out. Because just saying, yeah, he's kind of a dual threat. He had a Liz Frank injury. He missed the spring, and you know, he played very well for us. Like, you already know all that kind of stuff, right? This is common knowledge. So let's get into some nitty-gritty stuff. And I went to the folks at Pro Football Focus for some numbers just to see what stood out to me about Sam Levitt statistically and in terms of his grades. I go back to the 2024 season. That was his second college season. It was his first year as a starter. It was his first year at Arizona State. It was the team that had Cam Scattergoo, had Jordan Tyson, and they went to the college football playoff. And I looked at some of the grades that they gave him. When he was kept clean at Arizona State as a redshirt freshman, he completed 68% of his throws for 19 touchdowns and 3 interceptions. His Pro Football Focus grade, when kept clean, 85.5. It's a very, very, very high grade. Went upright. And you would imagine that quarterbacks, when put in the pocket, allowed to survey the field, got some weapons around them, would put up good numbers. When pressured, that completion percentage dropped to 43% before you go, oh my God, 43%. Like, that's actually pretty good for being pressured. That's a pretty high score. He threw 5 touchdowns under pressure, 3 interceptions under pressure. His PFF grade under pressure was 67.9, which is pretty good. So as a redshirt freshman, his grades, his passing, pressured, and kept clean were really solid. And one thing that I noticed is that when he was under pressure and ran, his grade as a runner was 72. So it's a guy that when he was kept clean, he was awesome. 85.5, 19 touchdowns, 3 picks. Then when things broke down, he ran the ball very, very well as a redshirt freshman. So you got a 2025, and when he was kept clean, 65% completions. He threw 8 touchdowns and 2 picks. Very good. When he was pressured, 42% completion, right in line with what he was previously. 2 touchdowns, 1 pick, and that run run grade was a 71.2. So again, those that all kind of lines up. It says when he's kept clean, he's a really high scorer. When he's pressured, he doesn't turn it over too much. He runs very well. And he completes about 40% of his throws, which under pressure is an okay grade. It's not Joe Burrow, but it's an okay grade. When he was kept clean, I did all the numbers for the 2 years he was Arizona State. So upright in the pocket, able to survey the field and get the ball down the field. 67% completion, 27 touchdowns, 5 picks. When you give him time, he's been very, very good. Here's the other number that stepped out to me because I've watched Lane Kiffin's offenses enough. I looked at Sam Levitt's passing charts based on distance. And one of the things that really jumped was his grade throwing the deep ball 20-plus yards down the field. In 2024, as a redshirt freshman in their playoff team, he graded 86.6 throwing the deep ball. That's exceptional. He had 13 big-time throws, which is just a subjective metric that Pro Football Focus puts on it. But over an 86 throwing the deep ball. And then last year, in abbreviated playing time, he was dealing with injury. Last year, his deep ball throwing grade, 89.2. You're talking about a quarterback with back-to-back seasons, a total of about 22 games. He's almost a 90 throwing the deep ball on Pro Football Focus. For those that don't listen to me and don't listen to us as a station talk about PFF grades, there are not a lot of 90s out there. And what do we know about Lane Kiffin? He wants to create confusion in the defense, use speed to attack that confusion, and hit huge plays. And Levitt's deep ball throwing ability at Arizona State was excellent. So to me, that's a big thing to know about Sam Levitt. I can go back to the Mississippi State starts. Two of them, not just one day, two of them. 20 for 42 for 151 yards total. Two picks, one touchdown. He was bad in the two Mississippi State games. Only won one of those games, but he was bad in those two games. But he's also had some really good games. Texas Tech's defense is damn strong. And he hung 319 on them. That's a positive. I think there's reason to believe Sam Levitt's going to have a hell of a year. We'll see if he's not healthy. We'll see if LSU struggles at right tackle or none of these wide receivers are hits. Like, there are ways you can talk yourself into Sam Levitt not being a very good quarterback, but it's difficult to do. And I like the way that those grades shake out. So that's Levitt. We'll talk about him a lot more moving forward. I wanted to discuss Houston Longstreet and Landon Clark briefly. I'll tell you this. I'm not a scout. I'm not a front office member of the NFL. Nobody at LSU is asking me to break down high school tape and decide what players to take. But I can tell you this without being a scout and without being an NFL personnel expert. When you look at Houston Longstreet and Landon Clark out at practice, they play similarly. They use their legs. They're not 6'5". They have strong arms. They're capable runners. Like, they're good athletes. They kind of have similar traits. And I think that's a positive when you consider that they also have some positive traits and some similar traits of Sam Levitt. All these guys are between 5'11 and 6'3, 6'4, 6'3. All these guys run well, but they're not dependent on their legs. Yeah, Houston Longstreet was a 5-star quarterback and Landon Clark played at Elon. Like, they're not the same. And I think Longstreet's a better player. I thought he had a better spring, especially the last 2 weeks. And I think he's the backup. But I don't think that you have to completely change the offense based on one of those guys coming into the game. I think what Levitt can run, Longstreet can run. I think what Longstreet can run, Clark can run. I think what Clark can run, Levitt can run. I think that they all kind of have similar skill sets. And I think that's a very, very big positive. Longstreet's 6'1", 195. He didn't play a lot last year, but when he did, he was accurate. 13 of 15 for 103 yards and a touchdown. He played in mop-up duty against Missouri State. He was 9 for 9 for 69 yards, and he ran for 55 yards and two touchdowns in that game. Now, look, it's Missouri State. I'm not going to throw a parade about it, but he did run the football a little bit. He was accurate. He was 9 for 9. Like, that's good mop-up duty for a true freshman. And Landon Clark set some numbers up at Elon. 11 rushing touchdowns for a quarterback, most in school history. 29 touchdowns he accounted for, second most in school history. He's only 6 feet tall, but he was a quarterback and a safety in high school. He's tough. He's not afraid. And I think he's the third team quarterback, but he's young, and I think that he's got some similarities to a five-star in Husan Longstreet. So to me, this was, and I said this in spring, and I'll say it again now because we're overviewing the position. This was as good as you could possibly do in reeling in three quarterbacks in a class. You could not have done better. Not if you were attempting to put a real football team together. I suppose you could have taken the $40 million you spent on this roster and lopped off 10 of it for quarterbacks and probably could have done as well. I don't think they did that with these three guys, by the way. So literally, maybe, but you would have compromised like the entire offensive line or the whole defensive backfield or whatever the case may be. For the money that you were going to allot at quarterback with nobody on the roster, knowing you had to go get three guys at a position where there's one starter and really one guy that plays, to go get the number one player in the portal by on three, a former five-star recruit who, oh, by the way, is a redshirt freshman in Husan Longstreet, and then Landon Clark, who set records at Elon and is willing to come in and potentially be the third quarterback, that's as good as you can do. Like, it's not easy to go in the transfer portal and convince a guy to come be the third team player. But they did that with Landon Clark. And they got Longstreet to come in when he knows he's going to have to sit. And they got Levitt, who was as coveted a player as there was in the portal. This is a position that I'm comfortable with, position that I'm confident in. I want to see Levitt running around first time we go out there in fall camp. I want to see him moving around on that foot, looking good. I'm told, as I've said multiple times now on the show, that he looks good and he feels good and he's out there practicing. But this is as good as you could have done. That doesn't mean LSU's going to have a top five offense in the country. It doesn't mean LSU's going to have a top five offense in the conference. I think they will because I trust Kiffin and Weiss that much. But it's just on paper in terms of what you could have reeled in when you had no quarterbacks on the roster when Kiffin and Weiss showed up. This is as good a trio as you could have lined up. The most important thing is the starter. That's what you have to get right. If your backup and third string aren't very good, so be it. You just hope the quarterback stays hurt, stays healthy, because that's the way that you win championships. You need your quarterback to be healthy. Not everybody's Ole Miss with Trinidad Chambliss or Ohio State with Cardale Jones. Sometimes you luck into that. But this is a really good group at quarterback, and I think Levitt, especially with that deep ball that he threw so well at Arizona State, I think it's a great fit, and I think it's going to work well at LSU with Sam Levitt at quarterback. So I'm excited about that. We're off and running here. Hour number two on this Wednesday. We'll step aside, come back, and talk Saints. Where does their triplets trio rank in the NFL next?
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All right, CBS Sports went through an exercise as we get closer and closer to teams reporting for training camp, which, by the way, is inside of 2 weeks away now that we're Wednesday. It's a week from next Tuesday. The Saints will be on the practice field. And they went through an exercise where they took the quarterback, starting quarterback, the number one running back, and the number one wide receiver, and they put them together and ranked that group amongst those in the NFL. And what do I always tell you when we go through these lists? I go, okay, well, I'm going to guess where the Saints are. And I'm thinking about Shuck, and I'm going, that's clearly bottom 10, if not bottom 5. Right now, I'm not suggesting he'll stay there, but right now, if you're objectively ranking the NFL, like, you're not putting Tyler Shuck as the 13th best quarterback in the league. You're just not. I'm looking at HN, I'm going, that's an upgrade. Like, that's a guy that's run for 1,000 yards. It's a guy that, okay, that's good. And Olave is just probably not going to stack up with the number one wide receivers in the NFL. So to me, that's probably looking at like 20, 23, 24. And then I scrolled through. 23 is where you find the New Orleans Saints. The blurb on the Saints reads, a season-ending stretch where Shuck looked pretty good playing its really poor competition helped pump up this ranking. The Saints finished the year playing the Panthers, Jets, Titans, and Falcons defenses. Achen is also getting on by name value here. He averages 3.9 yards per carry over the last three seasons and even averaged only 4.3 in his better season a year ago. Olave is a really good player, but is also an obvious health risk due to the history of concussions. The Saints

0: Have a good play caller in Kellen Moore, and he can elevate the play calling above the talent level. I think that's completely fair. To say that Shuck excelled against bad competition is completely fair. To say that Achane averaged 3.9s per carry the last three seasons is objectively true. To say that Olave is a good player and a health risk is completely fair. Nothing in that blurb is unfair about the current state of this unit. However, I think there is a lot of room between 23 where they're ranked and the ceiling for the Saints team on this list. Why do I say that? Well, one, Tyler Shuck can improve significantly. Like the quarterbacks above him on this list, now keep in mind they're grouped in with the running back and the wide receiver. So it's not just a quarterback ranking, but just for example, the quarterbacks on this list just in front of him. Jackson Dart, he's got Scadaboo and Malik Nabers with him. Daniel Jones, got Jonathan Taylor and Alec Pierce with him. Trevor Lawrence, Baker Mayfield, Kyler Murray, CJ Stroud, Tua Tagovailoa. Like, these are the quarterbacks right in front of him. Would it surprise anyone this year, anyone, if Tyler Shuck ended up playing better than Tua this year or playing more than Tua this year? I don't think so. Would it shock anyone if Tyler Shuck played better than CJ Stroud this year? Did you see CJ Stroud in the playoffs? I know. Tyler Shuck didn't even play in the playoffs, so I have no barometer on that. But I saw CJ Stroud play in the playoffs, okay? It would not surprise me if he wasn't great this year. Kyler Murray? Okay, he'll run around a little bit, make a play here or there. Would it stun you if over the next 2 years, if Tyler Shuck didn't play better than Kyler Murray? Daniel Jones? Jackson Dart? Like, I think Tyler Shuck can play better than these guys. So, inherently, there's room for him to grow there. Achane probably is what he is. I don't think he's going to run for 605 if he's healthy. I don't think he's running for 1,920 scores either. But I think he's a reasonable back in the NFL. And then you got Olave. And I looked at Olave's numbers with Shuck in there. And it started in a spot that it should have never started at the Rams. And Olave had 3 catches for 57 yards. Shuck should have been out there in that game. Whatever. Doesn't matter. Water under the bridge. Starting your NFL career on the road at the Rams was not a great idea. But then, at Carolina, the next week, Olave goes 5 catches for 104 and a score. Next week, 9 catches for 70 yards. Not great the next 2 weeks. 4 for 47 and a touchdown. 3 for 30. But then, the last 3 games, 6 catches, 85 yards and a touchdown. 10 catches, 148 and 2 touchdowns. 8 catches, 119 and a score. The last 3 games, he had 24 catches for well over 225 yards and 4 touchdowns. They found something late. And Olave can be a 1,400-yard receiver if his quarterback plays very well. He was a 1,200-yard receiver last year with 9 touchdowns, and the quarterback the first half of the season was as poor as an NFL quarterback can be in adverse circumstances. So Olave could be better than he is. So that elevates this group. Shuck can outplay these quarterbacks. Achane can be a league average back. Olave can be a really good receiver. And oh, by the way, the wild card in this whole discussion I'm talking about, what if Jordan Tyson blows up? What if he's the NFL Offensive Rookie of the Year? What if he catches 1,200 balls and 8 scores? It's a tall ask. I'm not betting on it, but I can't rule it out. He's a top 10 pick. Freak athlete. We've seen fresh rookies jump in and make huge impacts. Ja'Marr Chase did it in the top 10. Malik Nabers did it in the top 10. That's just my backyard in Baton Rouge. We've seen rookies step in and make huge impacts at wide receiver. And I think that's possible for Jordan Tyson. Who do I think is going to lead the Saints in catches and touchdowns? Who do I think is going to lead the Saints in receiving yards? Olave. I think he's the answer here. But if I'm having the discussion, I can toss Jordan Tyson in there. And I think there is absolutely room among all the places on the Saints roster to have a big jump. The triplets, as they're calling it, the starting quarterback, starting running back, starting wide receiver, this could be a big jump. It would surprise me zero if the Saints were 14th or 13th on that list next year. Zero. It would also surprise me very little if they were 23rd again. If Shuck was just decent and Achane ran for 3.5 yards per carry and Olave got hurt. I'm not obviously projecting that. I don't wish that, but like, would you be stunned if Olave played 12 games this year and had 600 yards and 4 touchdowns? You'd be disappointed. You wouldn't be stunned. There's variance here, but you're close to the floor right now. Last year was probably the floor. I think the ceiling is high for a move in this particular metric. I don't know if the Saints are going to have the best defensive backfield in the NFL. I don't think Granderson and Young are going to combine for 24 sacks. I think there are some things that are really ambitious to wish for. I don't think Tyler Shuck outplaying Daniel Jones, Kyler Murray, Tua is a huge leap. I don't think that Chris Olave having a season reminiscent to his finish to the season, when I know there were no other options for him in a lot of those instances, but I don't think that's out of the question with the functional quarterback. I don't think it's out of the question for Jordan Tyson to have a monster rookie year, and I think that you could look at this a year from now and look at the Saints and go, oh, that's in the top half of the league for sure. That's what you've got to bet on. You've got to hope for. That's the great hope for this franchise, is that some of these players mesh together and become greater than the sum of their parts. Because you don't have all pros running all over the field. We've told you for the last 3 days on this show that we're going through the ESPN rankings of the top 10 at every position. The Saints are not going to have a single one in any of those positions. So you're going to have to be better as a group. This is an important group to throw the ball, catch the ball, and run the ball. And I think they got a chance to be much better than they were last year and much better than 23rd. That's my hope, at least. Should be everybody's hope around here in South Louisiana. What do you think, Jordan? They got a chance to move up from 23rd on that list?
1: Yes, a couple teams that I feel like are very disrespectful that were over them. Now, I get it. It's three, not just
0: it's
1: two
0: a trio.
1: Or one. You know, my little homer brain went off. My senses were tingling when I heard the words Tua. And I was like, well, excuse me? And then Kyler Murray. And I was like, whoa, excuse me? Now, I'm looking at the Vikings. I get it. They got Justin Jefferson. He's
0: yes, they did.
1: Great. But are we sure Kyler Murray and Aaron Jones, like, are we sure that...
0: You got to give him the Jefferson.
1: You know,
0: he's a top four receiver in the league.
1: I give him that. Like, if he's that greater than R3, cool. But, like, Kyler Murray and the corpse of Aaron Jones, please, Vikings. I don't think the Vikings have a future setup. And don't get me started about... I get it. You know, they got Bijan. Bijan's pretty good. I'll give him credit, you know. London's
0: and Drake
1: all right,
0: London's
1: you know.
0: Numbers are yeah. remarkably similar to a lot. Yeah, they're like the same.
1: He's cool. You know, he's got his moments, but Tua, Michael Penix, I'm losing zero sleep over that.
0: I would like to poll NFL executives or even just like NFL analysts. This is just a discussion poll, but like,
1: yes.
0: If you had the choice this year to go into the season with Tyler Shuck or Tua as your QB.
1: Oh, man, come on, man.
0: Who would you take?
1: Please. They would laugh. They're nobody.
0: I don't think they would laugh.
1: Oh,
0: Shuck
1: Tua.
0: Played like 8 games.
1: Tua, we know it. You know how they talked about in the blur when they said, you know, Olave's got the injury history. We're talking about concussions and Tua. I mean,
0: yeah.
1: You breathe on Tua one day, he might just lock up and just you whatever he might got going on. So, I don't know. Again, it's the Saints and Falcons. I get it. You know, I'm the homer. But at the same time, I just cannot fathom a world where Tua just all clicks for Tua in Atlanta and just Atlanta gets it going. And Tua was the savior they've been looking. He was the left-handed quarterback they've been looking for is Tua. I just can't. If that happens, you know what? I just know no ball. I'm just done. I know nothing about this sport at all. That Tua gets his redemption story on the Falcons. Against my team. Oh, just no way. No. No.
0: We'll see.
1: So I do think the team can move up. Yes. Do I think they can move up? Yes.
0: I think there's ceiling on the Saints for this for sure. So yes. That's your look at the black and gold here. If you're looking for Saints content, you can always find it at Hunt on Saints. We've also got a ton of free written content at LouisianaSports.net. Ross Jackson is all over it, going through some things that the Saints need to address statistically entering this season. So if you want to read about the Saints, you can do it for free over at LouisianaSports.net. We'll take a timeout. Come back. 30 minutes left to go. It's Hunt Palmer Show.
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0: 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You're going to think I'm nuts. 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It's 102 out there. 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

0: 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I told you entering the draft that the LSU staff and the people inside the program that I had spoken with felt like they had really candid, honest discussions with their signees entering the draft. And that's really all you can hope for. Because once those picks start flying and the dollar signs start being hummed around, LSU is at their mercy to an extent. And if a player says, this is my number, I'm not coming off of it, the coaching staff is going to try to take them at their word. And at the same time, the coaching staff is looking at and talking to scouts to determine what they think the player is worth to see how good a chance there is that the player comes to school. If the player tells the LSU staff, hey, if I get 1.5 million, I'm going. And then the LSU staff talks to the scouts and they say, yeah, we've got like a $2 million valuation on him. We got like 2.2. We're looking at him somewhere in the neighborhood of the 28th pick, the 13th pick, the what, like, then you realize you're probably not going to get that player. But if you've got a player that says, hey, I'm not budging for anything less than $4 million. And you've got a scout that says, yeah, we've got him as like a third round grade. Well, you figure you're going to get that player. And the only time that the LSU coaching staff and the sources I've got over at the program feel just grave disappointment is when they put in the work to get a player committed and signed, and then that player tells them what they're going to sign for, and then they cut off $1 million from that. That's where the LSU program feels like that's not the way this is supposed to work. It's hard to fill those spots when you feel like you've got a good idea that they're going to show up, and then they don't. And I told you last week that they felt like they were having some really good conversations with some of these high school players. And look, Malachi Washington was not expected to get to campus by a lot of people. There was a really good chance that he wasn't going to make it. You look at Cooper Sides, pretty good chance he wasn't going to make it. Colby Stringer. Those guys put significant price tags on their name and didn't go. We talked to Cooper Sides on Monday. He said, yeah, I mean, if they weren't going to meet my number, like I was going to go to college, I was fine with it. And then you see Jensen Hirschkorn, who I told you last week, this is a guy that is potentially a first-round pick, but he's also a guy that potentially could come to school for 3 years and be a top-five overall pick. He's 6'7". He throws 98 miles an hour. He's developing a breaking pitch. He's been on the showcase circuit. Like, he's got the goods at 6'7". But he may not be a top 20 pick. Like, he's probably not a top 20 pick. So does he stick to his number? And then he comes off the board in the third round. And you're going, well, slot value in the third round is under $1 million. What is he doing? Hunt, you said you thought that the coaching staff had good conversations with this guy. You're telling me he's a potential first-round grade. He goes in the third round. What's the deal? Here's the deal. Came out last night. Hirschkorn signed for $4 million. He set the record for money post-second round in the history of the MLB draft. The Braves saved money and found a guy in the third round they could spend it on, and he took it. And I promise you this, the people at LSU, when they see this story, yeah, they want Jensen Hirschhorn on their team. They want him in the program for 3 years. They worked hard to develop him. But when Jensen Hirschhorn tells you, I'm not going anywhere for whatever his number was, and if it was significant, 3.5, whatever it was, and he gets $4 million, they're not going, oh, you jerk. You said you were going to. No, they're going, awesome. Great job by the Braves. Great job for Jensen Hirschhorn. $4 million, that's a lot of money. That's first-round cash. And so the truth holds. Even though you didn't get Jensen Hirschhorn, he was honest with you. I'm good with coming to LSU, but I've got a number. And if they come get me with that number and the phone rings and that number's on the other side, I'm going to go. And he did. Good for him. I'm not going to tell an 18-year-old not to sign for $4 million. It's an unlikelihood that he would show up and go all Paul Skeens on him and sign for 8 or 9. You have to be a top 5 pick in the draft to do that. He got his $4 million. Go start your pro career. It's a positive story. It's disappointing for LSU, but that's a young man, a family, and an advisor that did the job the right way. Communicated with LSU. Communicated with the professionals. Professionals said $4 million in the third round. Done. Start your pro career. That's a good thing. There's also some more news from baseball. Kind of a baseball grab bag here in our second to last segment. Marcos Paz has found a landing spot. He's going to Georgia. I told you this 2 weeks ago, and I'll circle back to it briefly. When a player goes into the portal, more often than not, that player has made that decision before the portal window opens. And when the portal opens, within the first 48 hours, that player's in the portal. It's rare that 3 weeks go by and then someone jumps in the portal, unless something's fishy. That's the vibe I got here. I got that vibe from this. And there are some people at LSU that really appreciate Wes Johnson's efforts to the program, help bring a national championship to LSU. I don't know Wes Johnson at all. He comes across a little prickly in his press conferences. I've told you how I feel about press conferences. It's not the most important thing in the world. I don't think it's a complete indictment on your character to be a little prickly in press conferences. But this one's a little fishy. So we'll see what comes of it, because that one came out of nowhere to an extent, and it came late. And we'll see how all that shakes out. Last piece of the baseball grab bag is the ABS system. It was used in the SEC tournament. Of course, there was that weird play where ball four was called, and they threw down, and everybody's safe, and then they reviewed it, and it's strike three. So now what to do with the guy at second base? Well, now he's out because it was a live ball. That wasn't great, right? It was a bad situation that LSU was involved in there with the ABS system. But what the NCAA is looking to put into place, and it looks like it is going to be put into place, if you have the capability via TrackMan in your stadium, you can use ABS. You can put the challenge system in. You can give everybody 2 or 3 challenges. The SEC is going to have to put this into practice, and they certainly aren't going to do it in the WAC. I don't think you're going to see that happening in Conference USA immediately. But if you've got it everywhere, and the SEC's got TrackMan everywhere in every stadium, you can use ABS and put this into perspective. I know that scenario that played out in the SEC tournament for LSU was an ugly one. To have that kind of confusion on the field based on a missed call that was then changed, and then that changed the outcome of the stolen base, and that's a bad deal. But so is missing a lot of balls and strikes. I have a problem with that play in the stolen base. I don't have a problem with the strike zone shrinking in college baseball. I think pitchers will adjust and, generally speaking, throw more strikes. They may throw strikes that are too good that may get hit, but I don't think that college pitchers are incapable of finding the zone if we don't give them 8 inches off the outside corner. I think they can adjust to that and make better pitches. You got metal bats, and these guys sometimes don't have the best stuff, and all of a sudden you may get some higher scoring games, but I don't need pitches that are off the plate being called strikes a ton. So I'm not pounding the table in here saying we've got to go to ABS, but if they're going to implement it, I don't have a huge problem with it. I think that there is a lot of good that comes from it, and there is some bad, and that's generally the case with a lot of things you do. But I think I'm willing to deal with it because I watch the Cubs almost every night and they've got ABS and I just rarely have a problem with it. I think it more often benefits the game than it does take away from it. So there's your baseball grab bag. Good on Jensen Hirschhorn. $4 million in the third round, all-time record. Marcos Paz headed to Georgia. Okay. And ABS coming to the Southeastern Conference, we think, in 2027. We'll see. Come back and close it out next.
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0: 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Well, call my guy, Joey Blanchard. Shoot him a text. Maybe the best way to get in touch with him. I give you his cell phone number every single week on this show. It's 225-252-7745. That's 252-7745. Text Joey, say, hey, I heard about you on Hunt Show. 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All right, take it or leave it.
1: Take it or leave it.
2: Take it or leave it.
3: Take it or leave it.

0: Hottest stories in sports, news, and sometimes even Hunt's life. The question is, will he take them or leave them?
1: All right, so there's a TikTok that has gone viral. Just gone viral of the MLB All-Stars answering a question. The question they were asked was, what's the best statistic to judge an MLB hitter? And 6 out of the 9 that were interviewed said OPS.
2: Yeah.
1: So is OPS the best stat to judge an MLB hitter? Take it or leave it.
2: I'll take it. It just tells more of the story. I mean, there are more in-depth statistics, weighted runs created plus, and that kind of stuff.
1: Okay.
2: I would suggest a pretty good indicator of a hitter would be exit velocity.
1: Okay.
2: Like, if you're in the top 15 in the MLB in exit velocity, I guarantee your numbers are good.
1: Mm-hmm.
2: Because you're just not going to line out to center field that often. But I think OPS is probably the best because it does weigh walks, which and things like that, as opposed to exit velocity, which doesn't. So yeah, OPS is probably the best. I will be candid. I don't know every single metric that goes into weighted runs created plus. I know how to read it and I know what it means in terms of the rest of the league.
1: Yeah.
2: But OPS is good. You got an OPS in college baseball north of 1,000. You're doing a great job. You got an OPS in Major League Baseball north of 850. You're having a really good year.
1: Okay. So the third Wednesday in July means today is National Hot Dog Day.
2: Okay.
1: And the Seattle dog was voted as the country's best regional hot dog in a major test conducted by the New York Times. So
2: I don't even know what that is.
1: So a Seattle dog is a hot dog slathered, the bun is slathered in cream cheese and topped with caramelized onions and sometimes jalapenos. So is the Seattle dog the best in America? Take it or leave it.
2: I will leave it. Because I don't like a lot of stuff. I don't eat onions. So when I eat onions, they're going to be cooked.
1: Okay.
2: Like, I'm having onions tonight in this, it's a frozen week because we're trying to stay away from the bacteria that destroys you.
1: No diarrhea.
2: So we're doing these frozen dumplings from the grocery store. And we got a couple sauces. And part of the beginning of it is you put some onions in the pan, get that sauteed up, and then you put the sauce over the top with the dumplings and you steam them. Well, the onions are going to cook for like 20 minutes. I'm good with that. I put a bunch of onions in my gumbo and whatnot.
1: Okay.
2: That's all fine and dandy. I don't want like caramelized onions on my hot dog or burger. Like that's gross to me. I don't like the texture. I'm out. So no, that's no good. No Chicago dog for me. I don't like pickles. I don't like tomatoes. So those are out. The best hot dog is just a regular hot dog. Want to put mustard on it? Great. I like putting ketchup and mayonnaise on mine, which everyone hates. That's great.
1: I still can't believe that I hate the ketchup. I love ketchup with my hot dog.
2: Oh, yeah, you're not supposed to do that. Everybody hates that.
1: All right, well, oh, man. Forget them people. It's my hot dog. So a Florida district is changing the way it calculates grade point averages after a student with a record-breaking 11.99.
2: Excuse me?
1: Yes, 11.99 GPA, Vaibhav Bakshir, who graduated valedictorian from Steinbrenner High School in Lutz, finished with a GPA of 11.99. So he took 20 AP classes during his high school tenure, completed 20 full dual enrollment college courses via the University of Florida online program. And while he graduated, he earned himself an associate's degree. So is a GPA being this high ridiculous? Take it or leave it.
2: I'll take it. My guy has different priorities than me in college.
1: Wait.
2: It sounds like my guy is trying to get out of college as quickly as possible. Trying to hang around in college as much as possible. This guy's going to be out. He's already out if he wants to be out. Those are not the priorities that I once had. But yeah, an 11 GPA, you could take a few of my semesters and add them up and you wouldn't get there. There could be some multiplication involved, quite frankly, and you wouldn't get to 11. So yeah, that's a strong performance. I just don't know if that's where my priorities were laid.
1: You know, I just cannot believe that a GPA can even get that high. And the fact that this guy has a GPA that high and got his associate's degree in high school, like, what do you plan to do? This guy's going to be a billionaire or something? He's going to work for Starlink or something?
2: Something tells me this guy was not running for 1,300 yards and 52 touchdowns.
1: No.
2: Something tells me this guy wasn't averaging 28 a night on the hardwood.
1: Listen, ho, so I was watching the little presentation. This guy was like the leader of the finance club.
2: Hey,
1: like
2: my
1: president.
2: Man.
1: He's the president of all this stuff that had going on.
2: You're telling me he doesn't have an OPS of 950?
1: Oh, not even close. He probably couldn't tell you. He's going to be the guy they hire to calculate the OPS.
2: He's going to be in Theo's next department doing some money ball.
1: He's money ball all day. He's money ball.
2: Gets on base.
1: Sign him.
2: Love it.
1: So that's it for Take It or Leave.
2: All right, that's it. Appreciate y'all hanging out with us here on a Wednesday edition of the Hunt Palmer Show, brought to you by Renaissance Homes and Pools. Busy show today. We opened with Burt Jones, his number 7. We'll go high atop Tiger Stadium. LSU has been more

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1: Remind you about Marucci before we head out of here. Marucci's, you guessed it, you already know it, the official bat of Major League Baseball. They've been at this for 2 decades, which is not a long time. They went from a backyard shed to the official bat of Major League Baseball in 22 years. 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
17: I'm Christine Lisi. A spot in the World Cup final on the line today in Atlanta, with England and Argentina clashing in the semis. They are scoreless at halftime. Spain awaits the winner on Sunday. NBA, much like his Warriors teammate Draymond Green did recently, guard Steph Curry made his pitch to convince LeBron James to choose Golden State. During an appearance on Good Morning America, Curry cited the beautiful weather, great golf, and that the Warriors know how to win. LeBron, the free agent, his list, likely 3 or 4 teams, notes ESPN NBA reporter Dave McMenamin.
18: Miami, Cleveland, and Philadelphia as the three top front runners. I would include Golden State.

0: they in that list just based on conversations with people in Golden State who don't believe that they're out of it at this time. But I wouldn't venture a handicapping system beyond that right now.
1: Dave McMenamin on the Rich Eisen Show. Baseball, the Astros finalizing a trade to send right-hander Lance McCullers Jr. and lefty Colton Gordon to the NL Central leading Brewers in exchange for minor leaguer Jaden Fielder, who is the son of former major leaguer Prince Fielder.
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4: Let's go!

0: And off we go. Welcome aboard. Glad you're with us. AFR, presented by Goodwood Men's Sexual Wellness. I'm Matt.
1: Love you, Matt.
0: Paul O'Neill.
2: They're chanting Paul O'Neill's name.
0: Do so. And Mr. Toby Tomblay. All right. We're here. Glad you are as well. Get out there and make it a good one. Former Saint great Stan Brock in 15 minutes from right now. We got a ton to do. Let us begin as we do every single day.
3: It's time to pop the top on another edition of AFR with Bud Light. Drink easy.
0: LSU with some monumental news earlier today. Burt Jones, his number 7, will be retired in Tiger Stadium this November when LSU plays Texas. And we are very pleased to start the show today with none other than the Rustin Rifle himself. Burt Jones joins us on the show. Burt, it's a pleasure as always. Congratulations. Thank you for the time. How are you?
4: Matt, thank you very much. I'm having a very good day.
0: I would imagine so. Yes. But I'd also imagine, Bert, you didn't find out today. I'm sure they called you some time ago to let you know this was coming. So maybe if you would walk us through how you found out, how they told you.
4: Well, honestly, I didn't know anything about this until late Monday afternoon. And Verge gave me a call and said, Bert, I want to be the first to tell you that we're going to retire your jersey and put you up on the wall in Tiger Stadium. And I'm going, oh, wait a minute. You mean like my roommate Tommy Casanova and Billy Cannon, Jerry Stovall, and Charles Alexander? That group? And he said, yeah. He said, you sure you didn't make a mistake? I thought that was for the really good players.
0: Well, I think everyone knows, and I think we love your humility and how modest you are, but everybody knows your track record well enough, and it's so well-deserved. So you said Monday you found out, so it's been 48 hours. Has it sunk in? Have you allowed yourself any time to think about the honor?
4: I have, and you know, I played with a lot of great players. I played with some great coaches through my high school, college, and pro careers, and had received a whole lot of accolades, most of them probably not deserved, but without a doubt, this is at the top of the ladder. I mean, my name will be up there in the same stadium where my father played, my father's brother played, my first cousin Andy Hamilton and my brother Ben, and numerous friends and all the great players that have come through LSU and Baton Rouge. It's pretty special. It just doesn't get any better than that.
0: Who's no doubt? Yeah. I very much appreciate you replying to me today because I'm sure your phone is blowing up and people are reaching out to extend their congratulations and to reminisce a bit. Can you give us a little sample of who you've talked to? How many people have reached out to you today?
4: No, it is absurd. From all the Mannings, of course, Archie and I have been dear friends since we were in college. I'll never forget my father, who, you know, I kind of came from a world of football in that my father played for LSU as a freshman. Then when he turned 18, he joined the Navy. And his freshman year, he played and started as a running back and beat Tulane. Mm. And then since he joined the Navy, he didn't know it, I'm sure, is that the Navy school was not LSU. It was Tulane. And so then the next year he transferred to Tulane because he was in the Navy, as everybody during World War II did when they turned 18. But then he had the privilege of playing for Tulane and beating LSU. Nobody else in the history that I have found has done just that.
0: Wow.
4: So that you know, it's kind of a special deal, just being up there. And of course, the cream de la cream is, you know, my roommate Tommy Casanova. He and Mel Blount, I think, would be the greatest players I think I ever played with or against. I mean, just a phenomenal athlete, great tenacity on the field, just an unbelievable talent. So being up there with him is pretty special, too. So this is pretty special is all I can say. As good as it gets.
0: Burt Jones, number 7, will be immortalized there in Tiger Stadium on November the 14th. Burt, did you get to pick the game?
4: Well, as crazy as it sounds, yes, but I was already I normally come to a couple of games, and my grandson, who my oldest grandchild, lives in Seattle, and he is just beginning to play high school football, which is really the first organized tackle football that he's played, and he's really a salty little athlete and extremely talented soccer player. And so, you know, I said, why don't you, before you start looking around all these other schools, come down here and look at LSU. You know, it's a pretty nice place to be. We've got great hunting and fishing, and I know you like that. And they have as good a sports as anybody in the world, better than most.
0: Mm-hmm.
4: And I said, why don't we go to a game? And so I said, what is the end of your football season this year? And he gave it to me. I said, well, let's come to the Texas game, and we'll grab Archie, and I know he'll be coming there. And, of course, the Joneses and the Mannings kind of grew up many years together when we were all in the football business together. And so that excited him. So we were coming to the Texas game, and then Verge called me and said, well, we got to pick a game. And I said, well, I'll beat to a couple, but Texas sounds good. And he said, I'm glad you picked Texas. That's the one we wanted to do.
0: Oh, man. So your grandson's first game in Tiger Stadium is going to be his grandfather having his jersey retired. That's pretty sweet, Bert. That's a really cool
4: moment. Well, actually, it's his second game.
0: Oh, he's been. Okay. Okay.
4: All right, so his first game was equally as memorable. That's the game that Archie Manning introduced me as the newest member of the College Football Hall of Fame.
0: Amazing. Well, you've spoiled him. I don't know that he can come now, Bert. He's going to expect you to be honored with some incredible award every time, or distinction every time he comes into Tiger Stadium now.
4: No, he knows who I am. This is not normal.
0: Understood. Man, it's incredible. I know there's a whole, you know, there are generations of LSU fans that are going to be able to celebrate that day. People who enjoyed watching you play, people who have heard your stories and the game calls of you playing. Before you go, Bert, I'd love to ask people. I'm sure people always come up to you and say, you know, Bert, I was there the night the clock stopped, or whatever the case may be, their favorite moment of watching you play. What about for you as a kid watching the Tigers? Do you have a favorite game or memory from that you remember watching in the stands?
4: Well, I never went to an LSU game until I went to LSU.
0: Interesting.
4: As crazy as that sounds. But remember, I grew up in an environment where my father played until I was 5 or 6 years old professionally.
0: Mm-hmm.
4: And then when I was 10, he became the offensive coordinator for the Cleveland Browns. So I became the ball boy from the Cleveland Browns from 1962 until the year I went to LSU.
0: Mm.
4: So my involvement with football, of course, we had Louisiana Tech and Grambling, and I was very close to that. Coach Eddie Robinson and my father were best friends, and I had a brother that played at Louisiana Tech that's older than I, so I was involved there. But anytime we went to a football game, it was to Cleveland to go watch the Cleveland Browns. Anything outside of high school or local, Grambling or Louisiana Tech. So literally the first game that I came to in Baton Rouge was when I was in school.
0: That's amazing. Well, you've been able to create many memories as a player, and now obviously post playing days, and it's going to be great to be able to celebrate all of LSU and the entire fan base, be able to celebrate on November the 14th when that number 7 joins the other great former players, as you mentioned, Burt Jones. I know it's a busy day. I know you've had a lot of calls, but thank you for taking ours and for taking a few minutes. Congratulations, Burt. We'll look forward to maybe talking to you closer in November.
4: I appreciate it, Matt. Thank you very much for your call.
0: It is absolutely our pleasure. The great Burt Jones, the first quarterback to earn first-team All-America honors in LSU history. Of course, won the 1970 SEC Championship, was fourth in the Heisman voting in 1972, was the number 2 pick of the NFL draft, was the 1976 NFL MVP. Neck injury cut his pro career short, but finished with 17,000-some-odd passing yards in his pro career. Just one of the all-time greats. And a year after the great Charles Alexander had his number 4 retired, now Burt Jones will have his number 7 retired this November in Tiger Stadium. Awesome. We're thrilled for Burt. I want to give you some more reflection there on that a bit later in the show. We're brought to you by our show open every day, I should say, is brought to you by Bud Light. Drink easy with the great taste of Bud Light, the official beer of AFR, the official beer of the Tigers. And I just got a note today from Courtney, my friends over at Mockler, that the new football season cans and aluminum bottles are hitting the shelves. They're done, they're designed, and you can start to look for them now at great local retailers. So tailgate season's right around the bend. It's really cool with it's sort of the Just Different theme on there as well. The purple and gold stripes that you see on the on the jerseys they have there on the top of the can. We'll have some of the cans and bottles in studio with us soon. But be on the lookout for the officially licensed LSU bottles and aluminum can, or cans and aluminum bottles that'll be hitting store shelves soon. Drink easy with a great taste of Bud Light, the official beer of your Fighting Tigers of LSU. Okay, y'all, it is After Further Review. Hump Day shows are brought to you by Goodwood Men's Sexual Wellness. Thrilled for Burt Jones. We appreciate him for taking a couple of minutes. We'll go from a former Tiger great to former Saint great. Stan Brock is actually set to join us next. Stay here. It's AFR.
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0: Well, sometimes timing in life works out really well. We are expected to have former New Orleans Saint great Stan Brock. Of course, called games for the Saints and has done TV in the Portland area for many years. Also the former head coach at Army. We're set to have Stan Brock join us right now. Actually, just some breaking news while we wait and try to connect here with Stan. Nick Underhill tweeting just a moment ago while we were talking there with Burt Jones. Very simple tweet. Alvin Kamara and the Saints are finalizing a new deal. There is the extent of the tweet from Nick Underhill and the update. It's the thing that really there were only two options that were going to happen here with Alvin. Either Alvin Kamara was not going to be back in New Orleans, or he was going to be back in New Orleans on a reworked deal. After they invested the money they did into Achane, we always say it, actions speak louder than words. It signaled the end of Alvin Kamara's time in New Orleans under his old deal. So if he wanted to accept a reworked contract at a lesser rate, a lesser number, he certainly was able to do that. Or his time in New Orleans could have been done. But Kamara's been pretty open. He wants to play his career in New Orleans, and apparently they're going to work that out, which is fantastic. Whenever we get terms of that deal, we will pass it along to you. Every now and again, it drops in the inbox. We get a chance to visit with former New Orleans Saint, great member of the Saints Hall of Fame, Stan Brock. And he's with us today to talk some NFL, but also on behalf of HeartFlow's Game Film Registry, which, look, I'm bullish on men taking care of themselves and being proactive about health. So it's a great opportunity to have Stan on the show. And we're glad to welcome New Orleans Saint Hall of Famer Stan Brock back to AFR. Stan, we appreciate the time. How are you?
10: Yeah, thanks, Matt. I'm doing great.
0: Well, it's our pleasure. Thanks for the time. I don't know if you heard, as we were coming, this news just broke just a few minutes ago. The Saints and Alvin Kamara are working on a new deal, a restructured deal that'll have him continue in New Orleans. I don't know how much you've been able to follow that situation, but I'm just curious your thoughts on a guy that looks like he's going to be able to finish his career in New Orleans.
10: Well, I think that's what, that's what he wanted. And it sounds like to me that that's what he wanted. And so I'm really happy for him because I wanted to finish my career in New Orleans, but I wasn't given that opportunity. So I'm glad that they're doing that.
0: It worked out for you. You got to play in a Super Bowl with the Chargers, which is where you finished up your career. Stan, by the way, do you ever get to make it back to New Orleans?
10: I do. Yeah, heck yeah, I come back to New Orleans.
0: You get to, it's just because you're living in Portland, right?
10: Yeah, I live in Portland, Oregon, but I love Louisiana. I love the state. I love the people, the food, fishing, and the hunting. I love it all. I just love it. I love my time down there.
0: Yeah, man. It was interesting when I knew we were going to have you on, I went back and looked up your bio and everything. And so your last year, you tell me if I'm wrong on this number, but your last year in San Diego, and it was 95, but you were 37 years old, right, when it was your last year in the NFL?
10: Yeah.
0: Okay. So you would have been the same age as Kellen Moore as his first year as a head coach.
10: How about that?
0: How would you have handled that if you had a head coach that was your age?
10: Well, I think it's all about respect, right? It's all about respect. And people, respect isn't just given away. I think that people earn respect. So I respected people who are younger than me, and I'm quite certain that there's a lot of guys on that team that have a great respect for Kellen.
0: Yeah. I think people know you were a head coach as well, a couple seasons there at Army during your coaching career. From a coaching perspective, how do you think Kellen Moore did in his first year in New Orleans as a head coach?
10: I think he did well. I think, and quite honestly, there's a lot of things, right? There's a lot of moving pieces when you're the head coach, and so to be able to get everything kind of focused in one direction, and then now this year should be even better.
0: Stan Brock is with us. I want to talk some more football in a second, Stan, but we have you on behalf of HeartFlow's Game Film Registry, and when I got this into my inbox, it was interesting. I think my audience knows this, Stan. Like, I'm very proactive with health and pushing men to make sure you take care of health and be proactive and checking. And I was reading through this release, you know, using AI for heart health and for not only athletes but regular people. Like, give us a little sense of what this is and what you're doing today to promote heart health.
10: So I was introduced to this through Jim Kovach, and I don't know if you remember Jim, but he was a linebacker for us in New Orleans when I first got there. I think he was in his second year from Kentucky. And so Jim Kovach called me and asked me if I would help try to get the word out with HeartFlow. And so I said, yeah, tell me a little bit more about it. So he kind of got me linked in and what was going on. And it's the ability to actually look at your heart in a 3D motion. You can see the, the arteries and where the blood flows and how it's flowing and how much plaque is actually in there and how that plaque is affecting the flow. So I went up to Seattle, Washington to get it done. It's basically a CAT scan. You lay down in a CAT scan. They put some dye in you, but they take a look at it. Then they can show you on the computer a 3D image of your heart, and they can rotate it around and look at all the different arteries and seeing how much plaque you have built up and what the actual, what the pipe looks like. It's like looking down a pipe, and you can see that there's, dirt and things inside of there. So you could actually look through the, it shows you on that 3D image, and it shows that I do have some plaque buildup and something needs to be done and something that needs to be taken care of. So, I'm so glad that I got to do that, right? And what a great opportunity. Otherwise, they're just looking at, high blood pressure. They're looking at, other little things that they can kind of fix or maybe fix, but they never have a real look at your heart and how that's working.
0: Yeah. I know this is something, like, the statistics are alarming, that 1 in 3 former NFL players have cardiovascular disease. Is this something for everyday non-former athletes or just everyday people like me?
10: Yeah, I think that's where it really kicks in. I think the reason that they use that statistic is that you would think as a professional athlete, like, they've been taking care of their body for so long, and if it's killing, so many of them. I heard today a cardiologist doctor told me today that more people will die of heart disease than will die of cancer.
0: Yeah.
10: And so, this is everywhere. Everyone has it. And it's could be hereditary. It could be a lot of different things. I'm not a doctor, but I know that when I can look at things and see it, it makes sense to me.
0: HeartFlow.com/gamefilm. That's the website, HeartFlow.com/gamefilm. If you want to check it out, when you scroll to the bottom, you can see where you can fill out the little form to join the registry. 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If you want to learn more there, Stan Brock is with us, former New Orleans Saint, great member of the Saints Hall of Fame, former first round pick, played offensive tackle. But by the way, the Saints have spent their last 2 years first round picks before this year on offensive tackles. you have any thoughts on watching those young guys, Banks and Fuaga, and what your impressions have been from them early in their career?
10: No, not really. I wouldn't want to. I haven't seen enough of them. Like, I basically get to watch it on TV, or if I come to New Orleans for a game, I'm usually sitting up there, not concentrating.
0: Yeah, I hear you, man.
10: Does that make sense?
0: No, yeah. Believe me. In New Orleans, I believe there might be a few distractions, and there very well should be. So let me ask you a different question then, you came to New Orleans in 1980, and obviously the franchise wasn't very good. But during your time there is when you all built to making the first playoff appearance in 1987 and winning the division for the first time, and those good years before you left for San Diego. It's not what and what, because the Saints have had success in the Peyton Breeze era, but they haven't been in the playoffs in 5 years. And all of those players, except for Alvin Kamara, Cam Jordan, largely are gone. So they are in many ways, Stan, rebuilding this organization. What are the things, as you recall or remember or see, the building blocks that need to fall in place for this team to get back to being a contender?
10: Well, it's all personnel. It's all, they talk about X's and O's, but everyone knows it's really Jimmy's and Joe's, right? It's the players. It's the people. It's the players who make it good or not successful. Coaches have a little bit to do with it, I would say, but I would think mostly it's the players. Yeah. So we were fortunate enough to get a good group of guys. And if you remember, it was basically Bum Phillips' first draft class, and it had Ricky Jackson and Hokie guys, Jim Wilkes, Frank Warren. The list goes on and on, but that's what it was. It was people. It was the guys that play in the position. So, I don't know. Coaching makes a little bit of difference. They can kind of rally and bring everybody together. And I think coaches can lose it, but it takes the players to win.
0: Stan Brock, before you go, you got so you're up there in Portland. Like, it's mostly Seahawk country, I would imagine, in Oregon, yeah? Or is it more like 49ers, yeah, like Northern California?
10: Well, there you go. That's what it is. It's either the Seahawks or the 49ers.
0: What's so you growing up there, who was your team growing up?
10: There was no Seahawk here.
0: Oh, that's true.
10: When I was growing up, I was born in the 1900s, remember?
0: So you were a Niner fan?
10: No, I was not. I was a Green Bay Packer fan.
0: Okay. I was about to say,
10: we didn't
0: man.
10: Get to watch very many football games, but the Green Bay Packers were on all the time. Plus, Jerry Kramer was one of our idols from Idaho.
0: Sure. So, man, being in the old NFC West, when the Saints were in the West with the Niners, man, if you'd grown up a Niners fan and then had to play against them, that would have sucked.
10: Nope.
0: Especially in all these great Montana teams and everything. You got a Super Bowl pick? I mean, the Seahawks won it last year. You got a Super Bowl pick this year? A team you like?
10: No, I don't. I don't have a pick. I couldn't tell you. I like for the Saints to get back in there, though. How about that?
0: I would love to see it. From your lips to God's ears, let's make it happen. Former Saint great Stan Brock. Hey, remember, y'all, check out the website as well that we were talking about there with heartflow.com/gamefilm. 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Stan, we appreciate the time. It's always great to visit. Thanks for a few minutes.
10: Yeah, thanks for having me on. I appreciate it.
0: 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It's Shawbills. We keep you rolling. All right, y'all, it's after further review, right out the gate. Burt Jones, Stan Brock. A good way to start the show. We'll knock out a break, come back, we'll go around the SEC. ACC football media days going on. Clemson takes their turn tomorrow, so it'll be interesting what Dabo has to say. And the Clemson guys, obviously, as they open up with LSU and Tiger Stadium, so that should be notable on Thursday. But One sort of notable thing that came out is the of ACC Media Day today is the new ACC tiebreaker, which we'll dive into that, and we'll go around the SEC when we continue. We're glad you're with us here. Stick around. It's AFR.
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0: glad you're rolling along with us here. Hump Day edition of AFR presented by Goodwood Men's Sexual Wellness. We missed Hump Day right out the chute. That makes sense because we had Burt Jones right out the chute.
1: Yeah. No. We want to make Burt wait.
0: I think Burt would have been good with it.
1: You think?
0: Yeah. Burt's a good guy. Even keel. Rustin Rifle. Good old boy. Likes to hunt and fish.
1: That's what they called him. That's what they still call him.
0: I did.
1: Yeah.
0: I called him that. Pretty exciting, man. LSU announced today they're retiring. Burt Jones is number 7. That'll happen in Tiger Stadium November 14th for the Texas game. He told us he was already planning to come to the Texas game with his grandson, who lives in, he said, Seattle. So his grandson was coming in for the Texas game, and so they were already planning to attend. So it worked out. It's going to be a pretty significant day in Tiger Stadium. Look forward to that. So congrats to Burt Jones. We'll give you some more perspective on that as we move throughout the show today. So we're glad to have you hanging out with us here. We'll go around the SEC in just a quick second. The ACC Media Days are happening right now in Charlotte. Clemson will take their turn tomorrow. So we'll have a lot to talk about with Dabo and the Clemson players that take their turn. But remember, this past year in the ACC, there was a 5-way tie for second place. And that put Duke in the ACC championship game, which, of course, I went on to win. But it put Duke in the ACC championship game over Miami last season. And so Miami, which ended up going on to play, made the playoff and went and made their way to the national championship game with Duke beating Virginia in the ACC championship game. But Miami still got in the playoff. But that was not without controversy. There were a lot of people who thought maybe Notre Dame should have had that spot. Anyway, one thing that college football has done over time is even as I think back to the BCS, when they were met with controversy, they were willing to amend the process. Look at the process, be malleable, and change. Which I can compliment college football for that, because not every organization, not every athletic organization is willing to do that. But college football, I remember there, like every year they would tweak the BCS formula. And similarly here, the ACC was faced with a bizarre situation with a 5-way tie. I think it's unlikely to happen again, it's certainly possible, especially as you talk about 16 leagues with 16 members and not playing a dozen league games, right? You're going to have situations like this with fewer games and more teams. Well, the ACC's announced a new tiebreaker, and Jim Phillips described it as kind of getting the league into the right place to get its two best teams in that championship game. So the number one tiebreaker is head-to-head, and the ACC said no team will be overly rewarded or penalized based on the number of conference games that it plays. So the previously scheduled non-conference games, so 12 teams are going to play 9 ACC games, and 5 will play 8 conference games in 2026. Now, moving forward, you'll have one team that'll play 8 league games to address the ACC moving to 17 teams. I know, it's really bizarre, but because you're going to have a different amount of league games being played by member institutions, they have to come up with a way to navigate tiebreakers when you don't have head-to-head, you don't even have the same number of league games being played. So the ACC will use the team success ranking provided by Sport Source Analytics as a way to reward the team with the strongest body of work. Now, I don't know if I love this or hate this. They got to do something, and maybe this is the best of a lot of bad options. And the best option is everybody play the same number of games. But if you don't have that option this year, this is the best of the bad options. I will be fascinated to see. And by the way, Duke got in last year because of conference opponent winning percentage. Not their winning, their conference opponent's winning percentage. That's how Duke got in over Miami last year. So I will be fascinated to see what the Sport Source Analytics numbers say. To be very candid, I'm not familiar with Sport Source Analytics. But I am someone who has long believed You have to have some type of objective metric to determine who plays for championships, because I don't need the group of self-important goons in the hotel ballroom in suburban Dallas debating things like game control. Like, I don't need their opinion of who they think should be in. Now, an expanded playoff cures a lot of those issues, because you're going to allow for teams that deserve to be in, that we would debate, that will get into the playoff. But this is one of those things where maybe we look at Sport Source Analytics at the end of this year and go, you know what? That looks pretty good. Maybe that is the way to go about doing it. And maybe as we look forward to a future 16 or 24 team college football playoff, we seed the field with some type of objective metric like the former BCS metric. For this, like, the thing about the BCS is, as much as people crap on it, the metric itself wasn't the part that was broken. The part that was broken was that you only had two teams. And generally, you had more than two teams that were deserving of the opportunity to play for a championship. Well, you fix that with an expanded playoff. So how do we seed it? This could be a way to do it. So maybe it's a thing where a bad circumstance, like what's happened with the ACC with 17 teams and an uneven number of games among their teams, forced a different outcome, but it may lead us to something that overall is a net positive for college football. So we'll see how it all plays out. All right, it's After Further Review. 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
2: Around the SEC, bringing you the biggest news from the nation's best conference, the Alabama Crimson Tide.
0: Wide receiver Cedric Simmons has flipped from Auburn to Alabama. He's the number 81 receiver in the country, the 25th best player in the state of Alabama. That gives Bama 14 commits for 2027.
2: The Kentucky Wildcats.
0: Two sports star Matt Poniatowski has enrolled at Kentucky, choosing the Wildcats over Major League Baseball. So he was taken number 542 overall by the Reds in this past weekend's draft. Not only is he a Major League Baseball player, but he's also the 16th best quarterback in the country for the incoming freshman class at number 234 overall. So he is expected to play quarterback at Kentucky and pitch on the baseball team.
2: The Tennessee Volunteers.
0: Jake McCoy will play for Tennessee instead of signing with the Blue Jays. He's a left-handed pitcher, transferred from South Carolina to Tennessee, was selected in the 18th round, but will not sign with the Blue Jays. Instead, will spend the season with the Vols. He was 4-5 this past year for the Gamecocks. He did miss his junior season due to Tommy John when he was a projected first-round draft pick prior to the injury, but made 14 starts before missing last season with injury.
2: The Georgia Bulldogs.
0: Familiar name Marcos Paz has his new landing spot, and it will be the Georgia Bulldogs. Appeared in 17 games for LSU this past season, was 1-4 with an ERA north of 9. It was a surprise when he went in the portal, but Paz has landed at the University of Georgia.
2: The Auburn Tigers.
0: And Auburn has added infield transfer, Cooper Sheff from UNLV. 295 with 8 doubles, 9 homers, and 38 RBI for the Running Rebs last season. Played shortstop and third base. 6'4", 215. He's got 2 years of eligibility remaining. All right, there you have it. That is Around the SEC. Hump Day Show is brought to you by Goodwood Men's Sexual Wellness. YourGoodwood.com. YourGoodwood.com. Marcos Paz thing is interesting. So whenever Paz went into the portal, I remember it was a Friday night, the first call I got alerted me that Paz was going to the portal was that, A&M was the team that sort of lured him into the portal. And then after the weekend passed, Texas and Georgia had gotten in the mix as well. So it became a three-team race for Paz. And it's interesting how that transpires sometimes, because for all the talk about tampering, it's hard to bemoan. It's hard to bemoan it when it works against you and celebrate it when you do it. And I think what's important to note is we use the word tampering like it's a bad thing. And I suppose maybe it is. It's up to you to decide. I just know it's how it is. The rules state that schools cannot have direct contact with a player until that player is formally in the transfer portal. But every player has an agent now. And so the school can contact the agent, or an NIL director can contact an agent, or a collective manager can contact them. And like, those third parties can have the conversation and negotiate a deal. So I think what happened here with Paz is A&M lured him into the portal. And once he formally went in the portal and other schools were aware that Paz was in the portal, it started a bidding war. And so Texas and Georgia got in the mix, and clearly Paz now is headed to Athens, where he'll play for a guy who was a former LSU pitching coach and just had Georgia in the College World Series. So in Wes Johnson. So Marcos Paz, super talented guy, a guy that Jay Johnson has said he anticipated would be a weekend starter in the SEC before his time at LSU is over. He may be a weekend starter in the SEC, but it'll be in Athens instead of in Baton Rouge. All right, it's After Further Review. We'll knock out our final break of hour number one. Stay here. It's AFR.
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6: I don't like reacting to other media people's takes. I think generally if you need to react to somebody else's take, then you're not creative enough to come up with your own. So I don't like doing that. But I do like pointing out hypocrisy when I see it. Jeff Goodman from the Field of 68 is a just raging hypocrite. Who is friends with a lot of coaches in college basketball, but continues to slam LSU and Will Wade for how the offseason has gone from Will Wade leaving NC State and then obviously building the roster the way he did. You might remember there was that viral clip earlier this offseason where Jeff Goodman was literally flipping off the camera on a podcast that he was on, talking about Will Wade, using a lot of expletives, and saying not a word about guys like Todd Golden or Sean Miller or Bill Self or Underwood or any of the other prominent coaches in college athletics who have gone the route of old international basketball players or G League players, Nate Oates, saying nothing about them, but only choosing to slam Will Wade. You can be opposed to that way of building a roster. And if you are, that's fine. I just need you to be consistent. And Jeff Goodman is not. And he was back at it again today on the Field of 68.
7: We're going to ask about the biggest loser in the SEC.
8: That would be LSU athletic director or president, whichever you want to pick. They're the biggest loser because they have to deal with the combination of a high maintenance football, men's basketball, women's basketball coach. And they're dealing with Rick Stansbury on staff at LSU, who's trying to come up with every loophole like he has to try to get guys eligible, Stansbury and Will Wade. So I'm saying it's not a specific coach or team. It is the leadership of Louisiana State University right now. And Shaq needs to step in. I think Shaq should be the new president of LSU.
6: Nothing but agenda-driven, biased nonsense. Whatever degree of respect I had professionally for Jeff Goodman is effectively gone because it is nearly impossible to take anything he says now at this point forward with a shred of impartiality. It is just very clear he hates Will Wade for whatever reason that is. And it oozes out of his pores when he talks about it. And it's absurd. Listen, you don't have to like, again, you do not have to like the way that Will Wade built his roster. You do not have to like him leaving NC State after a year. You don't have to like the international players, the G League thing. There's a lot of it I don't like. I've told you, like, if R.J. Lewis plays a minute of basketball for LSU, I will crush Will Wade and everyone associated with LSU basketball. But you got to be consistent. When you're not willing to take other coaches and administrators to task, it exposes you as an agenda-driven hypocrite, and that right now is what Jeff Goodman is. So I don't like reacting to other people's takes. I do like calling out hypocrites, and Jeff Goodman is at the front of the line. It's After Further Review. Hump Day Show is brought to you by Goodwood Men's Sexual Wellness. We're not got a quick break. Where's Chris Olave among the top receivers in the NFL this year?
4: After Further

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14: I'm Christine Lisi. A late rally by Argentina in the World Cup semifinals. Enzo Fernandez scored in the 85th minute. Lautaro Martinez scored in the 92nd minute. Argentina leading New England 2-1 in the 99th minute. The winner will face Spain in the final on Sunday. NBA Warriors among the teams still in the race for free agent LeBron James. Draymond Green already made his pitch to the 41-year-old during a golf outing. Steph Curry presented his case today on Good Morning America.
15: The Bay, we know how to win. Beautiful weather, great golf. I know he's into that. But like you said, the USA experience that we had, the battles that we had over the years, we just know how to play basketball, and I think that he would enjoy, you know, just the idea of what it means to finish your career the right way.
14: Stephen LeBron won gold in Paris at the 2024 Olympics. Baseball, Astros finalizing a trade that will send oft-injured righty Lance McCullers and lefty Colton Gordon to the NL Central leading Brewers for minor leaguer Jaden Fields. He is the son of former Milwaukee star Prince Fielder.
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0: Hour two, off we go. Welcome aboard. Glad you're with us. AFR presented by Goodwood. Then Sexual Wellness. I'm Matt.
1: You're a loser, Matt.
0: Shut up, kid. Paul O'Neill.
2: They're chanting Paul O'Neill's name.
0: Yusuf. And Mr. Toby Tomplay. All right, we're here. Glad you are as well. Get out there and make it a good one. Kyle Wood from Athlon is going to be here in 13 minutes. He's not super high on LSU. We'll ask him why. It's coming up here in about 13 minutes from right now. Big news around the New Orleans Saints. Nick Underhill and Teron Armstead reporting that Alvin Kamara and the Saints have agreed to a new reworked contract. We do not yet know the terms of that contract, but it is a this was an obvious, and there were only two ways that this was going to end for Alvin Kamara. He was not going to play under the terms, the existing terms of his deal. Remember, the Saints used that seldom used restructuring mechanism for Kamara a couple of months ago. And I always say actions speak louder than words. You don't go through the process of doing that restructure if you plan to have Alvin Kamara on your roster at his contract number. Because effectively, that restructure allowed the Saints to move on from Kamara without really a financial penalty. Ross Jackson had a great, if you're a total cap nerd, Ross Jackson had a great write-up on that at LouisianaSports.net several months ago. If you want to find it, you can Google it. So it was either going to be Kamara was going to be gone, or he was going to remain in New Orleans under a new reworked contract, effectively taking a pay cut. And clear, my guess is this new contract is going to be a pay cut for Alvin Kamara. They certainly aren't paying him more, but we'll see. And so that answers one of the other big questions this offseason, which of course were, is Cam Jordan going to be back? We now know he is on a one-year deal. Was Kamara going to be back? Well, he is now on a reworked deal. It's so interesting because New Orleans, I've said this often, but for as undisciplined as they were for years with how they restructured contracts with dead money and everything, the quote-unquote cap hell, when it comes to free agents, they are uncomfortably rigid. Like, they have a number, and that is it. Whether it's what they're going to pay an incoming free agent, what they're going to pay their own players, like, their number is in, they're not going above. And we've seen it. Guys like Mark Ingram and Marcus Williams and Alante Taylor and a year ago Paulson Adebo. And, you know, it happened this year with DeMario Davis. It's how the Saints operate when it comes to dealing with free agents. So, I feel like I know what's going to happen with Chris Olave. So I'm not sitting here like pounding the table for what the Saints should do, because I feel like it doesn't matter what I say. I know what they're going to do. They're going to make him one of the highest paid receivers in the NFL. Like, the New Orleans Saints are going to make Chris Olave probably one of the top 10 paid, highest paid receivers in the NFL. Spotrac puts his valuation about $33 million per year. That will put him right at the bottom of the top 10. We have JSN, Jamar Chase, Drake London, Jets, CeeDee Lamb, DK Metcalf, Garrett Wilson, Terry McLaurin, A.J. Brown, Amon-Ra St. Brown. That's your top 10. Amon-Ra and Brandon Ayuk both make $30 million a year. So like 10, 11 right there. So effectively, Spotrac, when you look at the market value, you think he's just above that. But in the top 10, I do not. I do not think Chris Olave is a top 10 receiver in the NFL. But I'm going to say this because I just want to be on the record so I can be, so when we come back after he gets his new deal and he plays out this season or the terms of the contract, we're going to bookmark this. We're going to come back and I'm either going to be right or going to be wrong. And we'll talk about it. If I'm wrong, I'm wrong. But I think I'm going to be right. ESPN is doing this series where they ask NFL coaches and executives anonymously the best players at each position in the NFL. And I like this because it's coaches and executives. It's people in it every day, and they were given anonymity, so they're going to be honest. So today they released the receiver rankings. Here's your top 10. Jamar Chase, Justin Jefferson, duh. JSN 3, Puka 4, Amon-Ra St. Brown, CeeDee Lamb, George Pickens, Nico Collins, A.J. Brown, Devontae Adams. That's your top 10. Honorable mention, Malik Nabers, of course. Mike Evans, Zay Flowers, Tyreek Hill, Drake London, Jameson Williams. And then, after honorable mention, they have also receiving votes. I'm going in order, by the way. I'm not changing up the order. Alec Pierce, T. Higgins, DK Metcalf, Terry McLaurin, Garrett Wilson, Devontae Smith, Ladd McConkey, Brian Thomas Jr., Tiger, Jalen Waddle, Chris Olave. So these NFL coaches and executives that were asked anonymously to rank the best receivers in the NFL have Chris Olave 26th, which has basically been my point about Olave all along. He is not a true elite, game-breaking, dynamic number one. The top 10 I mentioned, Ja'Marr Chase, Justin Jefferson, JSN, Puka, Amon-Ra St. Brown, CeeDee Lamb, George Pickens, Nico Collins, A.J. Brown, Devontae Adams, those are dudes that are legit game-altering, game-breaking number ones. Chris Olave is a very good receiver. He's a very good receiver. I think he could be maybe the best number two in the NFL, which I think is what the Saints are eyeballing and bringing in Jordan Tyson. I think they think Jordan Tyson can be a true, legit, game-breaking number one, and then Chris Olave becomes the accent piece. But I think they're going to pay him $30 million a year, which is a mistake. For the record, Olave's rookie deal, he's on a four-year, $19.2 million contract, which is averages out to $4.8 million a year. Okay. Based on that ranking from the NFL coaches and executives who gave or were given anonymity to vote on this thing, they have Chris Olave 26th, the 26th best receiver in the NFL, which I think is appropriate. I think that's probably where he is. He's probably somewhere in the 20s. If you look at the average salary, the average annual value by rank in the NFL, number 26 is Michael Pittman at $17.5 million a year. That looks good to me. That's about what I would be willing to pay Chris Olave because he's not a number one. He is not the guys we mentioned, where JSN is getting $42 million a year, Jamar's at 40.2, Drake London's at 35, Jets is at 35, CeeDee Lamb's at 34, DK Metcalf's at 33, all the guys, Garrett Wilson's at 32.5, Terry McLaurin at 32, A.J. Brown at 32, all Amon-Ra's at 30, all the guys who we talked about on that list, the top 10, which, by the way, it maps, doesn't it? The top 10 receivers on that list in the NFL that these coaches and executives put, they're the top 10 paid receivers in the NFL because they're the best guys. Again, I think I know what's going to happen. I think the New Orleans Saints are going to pay Chris Olave like a top 10 receiver in the NFL, and I think that's a mistake. I am just using this instance not to rant and rave and scream and yell about what they should do because it doesn't matter what I say. They're going to do what they want to do, and they've pretty much illustrated that. I'm just going on the record so you know my take. And I agree with a whole bunch of coaches and executives in the NFL that say Chris Olave is the 26th best receiver in the league, which I think is about where he is. You go, man, but look at his catches last year. That's because he also was at the top of the league in targets because the rest of the receiving core last year were dudes that they plucked off of Bourbon Street, some of whom I literally don't even remember. Ronnie Bell. Who is Ronnie Bell? I literally have no idea who that is. Anybody, you know who Ronnie Bell is? Where he came from? I don't know. Do you know? College?
1: Nah, I can look it up. Not off the top of my head.
0: I don't think you do. No, it's not like, I don't know who the hell Ronnie Bell is. Doesn't matter. I mean, you had one guy. So he got all the targets. You want to watch that productivity plummet this year? Well, you had Jordan Tyson and Jalen Polk coming off of injury. And you had Oscar Delp at tight end and Noah Fant at tight end. And another year with Shuck. I mean, and you get Devon Bailey back off of injury. Well, now all of a sudden, you got more weapons, more options for Shuck to throw to, and a lot of these targets are going to go down, so the productivity is going to go down. You don't pay that dude like a top 10 receiver in the NFL. I think they're going to, and I think that's a huge mistake, just for the record. All right, it's after further review. 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What's your direction? Okay, it's after further review. Let's talk about a quick break, y'all. Kyle Woods coming up next. He's with Athlon. Not super high on LSU this year. We'll ask Kyle why. Then Josh Edwards at the bottom of the hour. Josh usually joins us to talk about the NFL draft. A little bit of a different angle on these New Orleans Saints with Josh Edwards we're going to get to at the bottom of the hour. Stay here. It's AFR.
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0: I got a text on the show text line from a listener who's Mitch is his name. 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
0: On Monday, we'll be in Tampa at SEC Football Media Days, and we will, ad nauseum, begin to dissect and unpack and preview the upcoming college football season. Kyle Wood took a stab at doing that over at Athlon and took a look at the LSU Tigers and if they could maybe find their way to the college football playoff year one under Lane Kiffin. And Kyle's good enough to join us for a couple of minutes here. Hey, man, thanks for the time. How are you?
9: Hey, Matt, pretty good. How are you doing?
0: I'm doing fantastic. We appreciate the time. Let's not bury the lead. So you think the Tigers go 9-3 and are left looking in at the playoff. Why?
9: Yes, that was my prediction on Athlon Sports last week. I think the schedule, breaking any news here, it's going to come down to these two game stretches. And that's, of course, early in the season, the game that everyone is talking about, LSU at Ole Miss. And the game, you can't look over the following game of next week against Texas A&M. And then later in the season, you have that stretch, Alabama and Texas. I think, these are four really tough games. You've got three teams that played for the college football playoff last season, the SEC expanding to nine conference games this season. I think there's going to be a lot more losses. There's going to be eight more losses to go around the conference. Mm-hmm. Those have to show up somewhere. I wouldn't be surprised if they go 10-2 and get over the bump, get over the hump and end up in the CFP. But 9-3 is my prediction. I don't think that's an improvement on last year. It's about in line with what Brian Kelly's first season, regular season wise, was at LSU. So, yeah, that's my 2026 prediction for the Tigers.
0: Three of those four games are in Tiger Stadium, but objectively, really, really tough games. Is there any other spot on the schedule? Maybe you call it a trap game, a letdown spot, whatever. Anything else on the schedule that you look at and you go, look out for that one? Maybe a team you think will be better this year than many are giving them credit for?
9: Yeah, I think there's some spots. I mean, I really don't think that you want to look over the opener. Much was made, of course, of the Clemson LSU game a season ago. The opener, big bout, and of course, the season did not go how either Tigers wanted. But you know, I think that given all the focus on the Ole Miss game, I really don't think that you want to look ahead past the opener. I think there'll be plenty of excitement, so I wouldn't expect them to do so. And then the late season stretch that I mentioned, Alabama, Texas, and then at Tennessee. I think just with the quarterback situation at Tennessee, getting them later in the season as opposed to earlier, probably, figure things out. Maybe the Volunteers kind of have the offense rolling by later in the season. And again, that's a road game. Like you said, those games in Baton Rouge, really don't want to bet against the Tigers at home. But, going on the road at Tennessee late in the season, I think they could have a little bit of momentum there. So that's another game to watch.
0: Kyle, what's your thoughts on Auburn this year?
9: I like Auburn. I like Alex Golish. Bringing up, I think that the model that that Auburn is employing, I mean, we've seen work, and a coach bringing the quarterback, a large portion of their team from a group of six, group of five program over to a power conference team. Just worked with Kurt Cignetti at Indiana. We're seeing Oklahoma State, Messmaker, North Texas. A lot of American conference to SEC transition. So I'd say I'm relatively high on the Tigers as far as kind of ending that bowl drought and the losing streak there down there on the plain.
0: I think that's going to be a fascinating spot on the schedule as well. LSU going for a sleepy 11 a.m. game at Jordan-Hare, which is never an easy place to play, man. That's one to circle if Byron Brown and Golish, they work out in the SEC. We'll see. Kyle Wood is with us from Athlon. So let's go back to the LSU Tigers here for a second. So the games are tough, no doubt. I don't know that anyone in the – there's no such thing as an easy schedule in the SEC. What, as far as LSU's roster, has you most concerned that it doesn't work out at an elite level for Lane Kiffin year one?
9: Yeah, Yeah, I think just kind of maybe you could say look at turnover on the offensive line and just the improvements. Everyone knows that the run game needs to improve, and I think there will be strides forward in that regard. Of course, getting a highly touted transfer like Jordan Seaton in to kind of anchor the offensive line, and the arrival of Sam Leavitt, but as well. But I think the run game is maybe the biggest concern, at least on offense, and then just kind of having Sam Leavitt fully healthy, ready to go, and just kind of protecting him, week one and beyond.
0: What about defensively?
9: Defensively, there's really not much to poke a hole in. I mean, I think bring Blake Baker back. You've got Whit Weeks in the middle, the additions up front and in the secondary. I think defensively, this team should be extremely strong with the amount of retention. I think, a little bit more turnover on the offensive side of the ball, but also, you want to say you're going to trust Lane Kiffin to figure things out on that side.
0: One of the really interesting questions just about the SEC with the Kiffin departure from Ole Miss is not only how much does Lane Kiffin help boost LSU year one with the roster and all stuff, but what does the absence of Lane Kiffin, Charlie Weiss, that offensive staff mean in Oxford, where they return Chambliss and Lacy, but you lose the maestro? So what's the thought on Ole Miss?
9: Yeah, I think that's a good point. Like you said, we can't talk about it being an addition, coaching staff wise for LSU without it being a departure for Ole Miss there. I think what you said about just the retention of, bringing back the quarterback running back combo, one of the best quarterbacks and one of the best running backs in the conference, definitely is going to do well to keep some of the momentum there. And I think what the experience in postseason that Pete Golding just kind of got as a head coach sort of running the program, you can't, just overlook that, you could say first time head coach coming in this season, but I do think that, kind of cut his teeth in the playoff there and just the continuity in the backfield. I put a lot of stock into, just the duo of Chambliss and Lacy returning.
0: It's going to be fascinating to see. I don't think there's any sport in the world where coaching matters more in-game than football. You take those guys out, even with the talent remaining, what does that mean? I'm looking for it. Forgive me if I missed it, but did you make it a national championship pick yet, or is that coming up?
9: We have that in the magazine. Stephen Lassen and I at Athlon Sports, we had different takes, but I can share it here if you're ready.
0: Yeah, no, I'd love it.
9: I've got Ohio State versus Notre Dame in the national championship. That would, of course, be the SEC being left out of the that'd be 4 years in a row. I've got Ohio State, Notre Dame, and I got the Buckeyes.
0: I will be – look, Notre Dame – Notre Dame's a fascinating one because, like, they should just stroll into the playoff against this schedule, right? I think we all agree on that. Like, it would take some massive undoing for Notre Dame not to be in the playoff against this schedule. My question is, if you're not challenged in the regular season, what happens when you get in? I think they play Miami, but what happens when you get into the playoff? Are you ready to punch up at a higher weight, which would be really interesting with Marcus Freeman's squad this year? How do you think that plays?
9: Yeah, no, I think that is a good point. I do think, I mean, the front half of that schedule, the Fighting Irish should be winning, most of those games by a couple scores. But the back half, of course, Miami, everyone's going to be focused on that game just with the sort of controversy over the playoff, the bowl fallout, all of that. But even 2 weeks before that, looking at the trip to BYU, BYU's, going to be one of the best teams in the Big 12 this year. You could say that. Last year as well, of course, played for the conference championship. Navy, one of the front runners in the American Conference this season, and then into the Miami game. So that's a pretty tough stretch. And then SMU, many people are picking to maybe face Miami in the ACC championship game. So I do think that Notre Dame might be tested. Of course, they were last year with the losses that ended up keeping them out. But I do think that there are enough strong games that if Notre Dame does end up in the playoff at an 11-1, I don't think that they will be not battle tested heading into that.
0: He is Kyle Wood from Athlon. He's at K Kyle Wood on Twitter, X, whatever you want to call it, if you want to give him a follow. He's got the Tigers 9-3 just on the outside looking in of the playoff. Kyle, we appreciate it, man. Thanks for the time.
9: Thanks, Matt.
0: 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Halfway home here on a hump day edition of AFR, Josh Edwards is going to join us next. By the way, the point about Notre Dame, if you're trying to sell me on BYU and SMU as challenging games, like, okay. Like, BYU was in the conference championship game a year ago. They got dump trucked twice by Texas Tech. But they were in the conference championship a year ago. Again, dump trucked twice by Texas Tech, who then in turn got dump trucked in the college football playoff. They didn't even get in the end zone. So, that's an illustration of how weak this Notre Dame schedule is. It's Wisconsin, Rice, Michigan State, Purdue, North Carolina, Stanford, at BYU, open date, Navy, home against Miami, Boston College, SMU, at Syracuse. If Marcus Freeman doesn't make the playoff this year, fire him. Like, I haven't coached a day of football in my life. I'm pretty sure I could make the college football playoff with Notre Dame this year against that schedule. It's a freaking joke. All right, it's after further review. Now I got a quick break. Josh Edwards joins us next on AFR.
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0: If you're thinking about selling your home, call Darren James, get your home sold. Man, I'm so happy for my buddy Darren James. Just yesterday, I was sitting at my desk, thumbing through the business report, top 100, the 100, top 100 private companies in Baton Rouge. And yet again, Darren James and Associates, brokered by LPT, on the list of the top 100 private companies in Baton Rouge. 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Top on the Wall Street Journal's list of the top 1,000 realtors in America, Darren James is in the top 15 in the country on that list. 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
0: Next week, we are at SEC Football Media Days in Tampa, and when we get home, the following Tuesday, the Saints report for training camp, and then we are right in it, barreling toward the preseason, and year two of the Kellen Moore era where, I mean, the Saints have expectations for the first time since Sean Payton and Drew Brees are gone, and I think it's a little warranted. Josh Edwards, who we normally talk to from over at CBS, normally we talk to around draft time as a draft analyst, but he's got a piece out there about every NFC team and the biggest hole remaining in the roster. That was a good conversation to have. So we welcome Josh onto the show. Yo, man, great to chat as always. How are you?
19: Doing well. Yeah, I actually enjoy doing those type of pieces because covering the NFL draft, you kind of need to have a feel for what needs each team has at any given point in the year. So it's always good to kind of refresh the memory what moves were made this offseason. And just get ready for the season.
0: So for the Saints, you say linebacker. Why?
19: There were a couple of positions that I considered. And really working through the offense, I was like, wow, they're in really good shape. You know, there's not really too much that I would do differently here. I like Oscar Delp. I like Travis Achane. I like Jordan Tyson. I like Bryce Lance. I like how all of those pieces fit. So I look on the defense. You lose DeMario Davis, who has been a staple of that unit for so long. And just to remove his leadership is, I think, going to be a loss, no matter how you look at it, because he coordinated the defense in addition to those game-changing plays that he would make. Cornerback, you know, I think there's some young guys there that could come along. Kool-Aid McKinstry, Quincy Riley, safety, Jonas Sanker. You know, they've got some young players in the system that I'm optimistic about. I'm hopeful to watch this season and be encouraged about their growth. Kristen Miller, I thought, was a good pick, the defensive lineman out of Georgia in the second round. So I think they've got some good young players on that side of the ball that lead me to believe that maybe the floor is or the ceiling is a little bit lower at linebacker than it may end up being at some of those other positions.
0: So I completely agree with you on DeMario Davis. We are a huge DeMario Davis show. Hard not to be. He's incredible. Performance on the field, leadership, everything. But they made a decision that they weren't going to invest a multi-year contract into a 37-year-old player. I think it was stupid. That's what they did. But they went and added Caden Ellis. What are your thoughts on what type of transition drop-off, like transitioning from Davis to Ellis?
19: Yeah, I think it's going to be a little bit different. Obviously, coming over from Atlanta, he's had some good moments in his career. It's been a little bit more volatile than I think what you would come to expect from DeMario Davis. And, you know, speaking to that point itself, it seems the organization has made an investment in youth. They're embracing the youth that they have added. It, of course, started with Tyler Shuck, but moving on from DeMario Davis and nearly moving on from Cameron Jordan this offseason. You know, Marshawn Lattimore, they moved on recently. So it's just kind of a changing of the guard on defense, and I think that's why they've kind of made some of those decisions. But, you know, it probably will result in a net loss for them on the field. But I do think that Kaden Ellis and Pete Warner complement each other well. I'm just a little bit hesitant about the type of turnover-worthy plays they're going to be able to create in that spot.
0: Josh Edwards is with us at EdwardsCBS is where you can get him on X. I want to kind of tap into your draft notes, because there are some young linebackers. So we know it's Ellis and Warner, and this could very well be Pete Warner's last season in New Orleans. We'll see. But they seem high on Danny Stutzman and Isaiah Stallbird and Jalen Ford as maybe guys that will make the team and be groomed into the next, you know, your real contributors there. Any of those three jump off the page to you? Someone maybe worth keeping an eye on this year, Stutzman, Stallbird, or Jalen Ford?
19: I think Stutzman has the highest ceiling among that group, but at the same time, I was probably a little bit lower on him than the consensus coming out of Oklahoma. He's an incredibly talented player. I think his instincts at the linebacker position needed to develop a little bit more, and he is somebody that I think could lead to some of those turnover-worthy plays. So he would be one that I would watch in how he grows this offseason. But it would not surprise me if any of those guys, you know, saw more playing time over the course of the season for the reasons that I already said. I think they're embracing youth, and if they can find some of those off-ramps to older players on the roster and build a bridge to the next generation of this Saints team, I think that's what they're looking to do.
0: Josh, there's a couple of other guys I want to ask you about, and maybe this is tapping a little bit back into the draft analysis. You did mention Christian Miller, but Miller and Lorenzo Styles were the two players on the defensive side that they drafted, right? Maybe if you could, if you remember your draft analysis or breakdown of those two guys, what do you think the Saints are getting there in Miller and Styles?
19: I think they are taking a very calculated risk on Christian Miller, because I think he may have been a year away from being that top half of the first round type draft pick. You know, had he had another year of seasoning, I think we may be talking about him a little bit different, because he is still a relatively young player. So I think taking the lottery ticket on them where they did was savvy, especially when you throw him into that group with Vernon Broughton and Brian Brezzi and, you know, some of the other pieces that they've assembled along that unit. He's got great size. He obviously has great athleticism. I mean, Georgia doesn't recruit players that are limited in that regard. So I think that he is somebody that has a higher ceiling that we have not yet seen him reach. As it relates to Lorenzo Styles, he's somebody that has versatility. He can play safety. He can play the nickel incredibly fast, as we saw at the NFL Combine. So he can wear different hats for your defense. And I think when you kind of look at the group that they've assembled, Kool-Aid McKinstry, Quincy Riley, Martin Emerson Jr., all three guys that I like, and I like T.J. Hall quite a bit as well, the seventh-round pick out of Iowa. I thought they got great value there. There's length, there's size in that unit. So to now add a Lorenzo Styles who can step in and give you something a little bit different, you know, he obviously has the athleticism. So let's bring him in the building and see what we can get out of him.
0: You think Hall's a safety or a corner?
19: That's tough. I think because of the long speed, he may ultimately have to make a move to safety. But when you watch him play, he's just so confident at the line of scrimmage. You don't really see him sacrifice a whole lot in terms of staying in phase up the boundary. So it's kind of unique watching him, because I didn't necessarily see those speed concerns play out on film consistently. And then to show it at the combine, you know, it was a little concerning. But if I had to guess, he's probably going to be used, you know, big nickel slot type in the long run. But I think he's an incredibly smart, savvy player that's just going to find his way onto the football field somehow.
0: Josh, last guy I want to ask you about, and I know we've strayed. You can read the piece over at CBSSports.com, the biggest remaining hole for every team for the Saints, he has his linebacker. I want to ask about Xavion Harris. because it seems like, but for the off the field stuff, that this might have been a high draft pick, 6'7", 320 out of Ole Miss. If he's on the straight and narrow, did the Saints get a steal here with an undrafted player?
19: Potentially. He definitely is going to have to be more disciplined, especially with his pad level. I thought he played too high at times, which, you know, as you stated, being as tall as he is, you know, there's some of those natural limitations when you're that tall. But he's somebody that's incredibly physical when he wants to be. He can dominate multiple gaps, take over games. So if you're talking about like a Deion Walker type player that Buffalo has gotten, or some of these other bigger defensive tackles that are just going to occupy space, I think that frees some of those other guys up to do other things. Chase Young, Carl Granderson are now going to have more one-on-one opportunities. So if you're able to keep him focused on the goal and developing a professional career, he is somebody that could absolutely outplay where he was added. You know, obviously setting the bar pretty low as an undrafted free agent, but he is somebody that has, I think, higher potential than where he was still available. So that would be one that's fun to watch. Another one of those kind of lottery tickets. You know, the Saints have a couple of defensive tackles that are going to be fun to watch. And ultimately, I think the growth of this defense is ultimately going to tell the tale of how the season plays out.
0: At Edwards CBS, Josh Edwards. Read him over at CBSSports.com. Always appreciate you, man. Thank you.
19: Yeah, anytime. Thanks for having me.
0: It's our pleasure. 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Okay, y'all, it is After Further Review. Glad you're hanging out with us here. Been a busy show. Burt Jones is number 7 being retired by LSU. He led the show with an interview with Burt Jones. If you missed that, go catch it on demand. Former Saint great Stan Brock was here. Kyle Wood from Athlon. You just heard Josh Edwards from CBS Sports. Done with guests. Got a ton to do, though, here in hour number 3, including exposing the 5-star myth. That's coming up here in about 16 minutes from right now. We're not going to break. Come back. We used to do Tigers and the Pros. Stick around.
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0: Man, I love telling you about the Watermark and the Renaissance. 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

0: Well, they teased it. Now we see it. Tyler Shuck, there on social media, put out a post, Saints in San Diego. And it's a photo of quarterbacks and the receivers in San Diego with, of course, New Orleans Saint legend Drew Brees, who, by the way, is a Parrish Construction and Roofing partner. 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
0: 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Maybe in the next photo, we'll get Drew to wear a Parrish shirt. I'd love to do that. I love this for so many reasons, obviously. Having Drew Brees involved is obviously massive. I mean, you have a Pro Football Hall of Famer, one of the greatest ever, mentoring a young quarterback who's going into year two, is trying to take ownership of the team. And for Shuck, what an awesome opportunity for him to be and establish himself as the leader, the centerpiece, and develop those relationships as well. So much of that happens in the offseason, and you have to love this with all these guys there working out with Tyler Shuck on their own, right, in the offseason. And, of course, Drew Brees there in San Diego. So pretty cool. If you want to see it on social media, Tyler Shuck posted on Twitter. I'm sure he did on Instagram as well. And there's also a video of Drew Brees doing some weird thing with like a weighted donut. Like, I don't even know what that is. There's Tyler Shuck bending that weighted donut thing. Look, I've worked out my whole life. I don't know what the hell. You know what that is? I don't know what that is. That thing.
1: Dude, the donut looks like something you would sit on. Like, that doesn't look like it helps you your strength at all.
0: I don't know. It's clearly weighted, which is why it would help your strength. It's clearly weighted, but there's Drew Brees.
1: Hey, look, if Drew Brees is doing it, there's got to be some merit to it. I mean, he's the coach, Drew Brees.
0: Got to be.
1: He's not going to waste his time.
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0: 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All right, it's after further review. Musso, Tigers and the Pros.
2: Tigers in the Pros. They still bleed purple and gold. They're just really rich now.
1: Adam Schefter reports here on Wednesday that... No. What? For Shefty?
0: You didn't give me any yesterday. I'm just being...
1: I mean, look, man, we... Major League Baseball's back tomorrow. We might have some action there. But Shefty reports today on Wednesday that former Tiger Ethan Posick has now been medically cleared after suffering a torn Achilles back in December. Posick is a full go, according to Adam Schefter. Spent the last four seasons with Cleveland. He is a free agent, but in his career, 57 games, 40 starts. Of course, was a second round pick back in 2017. He's healthy. He's full go. Somebody sign Ethan Posick, you cowards.
0: I saw Posick at Supper Club this offseason. Eric and I, when were we there? Eric and I were having dinner. Can't remember. Anyway, and Ethan was there. He had obviously was injured. He was in a boot and one of the little scooter things.
1: I was going to ask if he had a scooter.
0: Yeah, the little scooter, the little knee scooter.
1: And he wheeled
0: over and we got to chat for a few minutes. Dude is a unit and one of the nicest freaking guys ever. And they live here. They live here. He and his wife and their kiddos, they live here in the offseason, which is awesome. So a guy from Illinois went to school here and has a home here.
1: Love that, really, man. Cool. Love that. Scone, while you were out, we had a report from Jordan Renan about Malik Nabers and that he was expected to miss the first few weeks of the regular season now. Well, Jim Harbaugh was given timeline updates, and the timeline he gave on a lens into that report being true said that Nabers will still be working his way into practice as camp gets started, and they're not actually sure to what degree he'll be working his way into practice. So he didn't confirm it, but the timeline he gave lends to that report being true from Jordan Renan that Malik Nabers will miss the first couple of games of the regular season. Markelle Sutton with the Sacramento Kings in summer league action last night. Played 18 minutes. Really showed out on the defensive end. A couple of rebounds and a block and then three assists in the ballgame. Only attempted two shots. I did miss both of those. Matinee action in summer league today. It's where we find former Tiger Will Baker. 9 points, 50% from the floor, a rebound and assist. Clap it up for Will Baker. That's no. Tigers in the Pros.
0: 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I refuse. Awful headband. You know what you don't get at Lee Michaels? Awful headbands. That's what you don't get. How many LSU fans do you think even remember that Will Baker played basketball?
1: Not many.
0: He had a good year. He had a really good year, though.
1: 5%.
0: Markelle Sutton. How many LSU fans could list Markelle Sutton's jersey number or where Markelle Sutton came from before LSU? Ooh. Wow, basketball. 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Okay, y'all, wrapping up hour number 2. 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
12: I'm Christine Lisi. Breaking news, Argentina still has a shot to be the first team to win back-to-back World Cups since Brazil in 1958 and 1962. Argentina rallied from a 1-0 deficit with a pair of goals in the final 5 minutes. Lionel Messi assisted on both those goals in the 2-1 comeback win over England in the semifinals. England lost for a couple of reasons, explains ESPN soccer analyst Steve McManaman.
13: The substitutions were very negative because as soon as Argentina got the equalizer, England were never going to go up the other end and score a winner because they had too many defenders on, they had too many centre-halves on. So it was just a matter of time before Argentina scored the second. Whether it was in normal time or whether it was going to be in extra time, Argentina were always going to win that game.
12: Argentina faces Spain Sunday. NFL running back Alvin Kamara will play for the Saints in 2026 on a reworked contract, joins edge rusher Cam Jordan as the latest Saints cornerstone to re-up with New Orleans. Baseball, the Astros finalizing a trade to send righty Lance McCullers Jr., lefty Colton Gordon to NL Central leading Milwaukee for minor leaguer Jaden Fielder, son of former major leaguer Prince Fielder.
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0: 3, off we go. Welcome aboard. Glad you're with us. AFR presented by Goodwood Men's Sexual Wellness. I'm Matt.
1: Hey, Will.
2: Hey, bud.
0: Paul O'Neill.
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0: Muso. And Mr. Toby Tomplay.

0: hump day.
1: Let's hump, everybody.
2: Mike. What day is it, Mike?
1: We've made it to hump day of the week before SEC Media Days.
2: Hump day!
1: Whether you like Media Days or not,
0: it's hump day.
1: It is a very clear line of demarcation in the summer.
2: Mike. What day is it, Mike?
1: When we get to Media Days,
2: hump day!
1: It's all football all the time.
0: It's hump day.
1: Media Days next week.
2: Mike. What day is it, Mike?
1: Then the Saints report for training camp the following Tuesday.
2: Hump day!
1: Then the Tigers are on the field for spring, not for spring, for fall camp.
0: It's hump day.
1: We've made it to the halfway...
2: Mike. What day is it, Mike?
1: To the halfway point of the week before the week that begins our football conversation in earnest.
2: Hump day!
1: It's a lot of qualifiers.
0: It's hump day.
1: Don't care.
2: Mike. What day is it, Mike?
1: Burt Jones.
2: Hump day!
1: Retiring his jersey.
0: It's hump day.
1: Stan Brock.
2: Mike. What day is it, Mike?
1: Didn't have a Super Bowl pick.
2: Hump day!
1: Didn't have an opinion on Saints starting tackles.
0: It's hump day.
1: But he was here, man.
2: Mike. What day is it, Mike?
1: He was here.
2: Hump day!
1: Did I miss anything? He was here.
0: It's hump day.
3: No, I think you nailed it. Yeah, I think you got it.
2: Mike. What day is it, Mike?
1: He was here.
2: Hump day!
3: The heart. Cardiovascular. He talked about that.
0: It's hump day.
1: He was here.
2: Mike. What day is it, Mike?
1: What's our guy doing?
2: Hump day!
1: Whew. I couldn't get a take out of him. Something.
0: It's hump day.
1: Stan, you like anybody in the Super Bowl?
2: Mike. What day is it, Mike?
3: Nah, I don't.
1: No, not really.
2: Hump day!
1: Pull that up.
3: All right.
1: Pull that up.
0: Oh, man.
1: All right, let's get going. We got a lot to do here in our 5 o'clock hour. Thanks for hanging out. A hump day shows are brought to you by Goodwood Men's Sexual Wellness. Remember, lowest prices, never any contracts. That's on HRT. That's on peptides as well. If you're getting your HRT or your peptide somewhere else, you're overpaying, bottom line. Yourgoodwood.com. Okay. We have talked a lot since Lane Kiffin has gotten here about Lane Kiffin's approach to high school recruiting. There are some other fan bases who are not thrilled with me because I've pointed out what I feel to be is very obvious with not only what Lane Kiffin has said, but matching that with their actions. Lane Kiffin does not prioritize high school recruiting. It's not to say they're not going to take a really good player if it's at a position of need. And certainly there's players they like, they think they can grow and develop. But we've played this soundbite roughly 11 bajillion times this offseason where Lane Kiffin says, I challenge our staff to judge their character. It's always matter, but it matters more. Basically what he's saying is, we're not going to pay guys from the high school ranks to come here for 1 year, sit, and leave. Not doing that. So they want to make sure they invest in guys that are going to stay. And you can look around this signing class. Two very obvious prospects. One is Joshua Dobson. It's a 5-star top corner in the country, and LSU was the leader all throughout, and then all of a sudden, boom, he drops the top 5. LSU's not even on it. Dude wanted a bag. LSU wasn't going to give it to him because in 2027, he ain't going to play. Or he's going to be at best behind Pickett and Woodland. At best, you're number 3. You're not going to pay him like a number 1. So he's going to go somewhere where he's going to get paid, South Carolina. Albert Simeon. In a different era, yes. LSU is going to get Albert Simeon, 5-star from Southwest Louisiana, to get him here, love the Tigers, red shirt, to play a little bit as a freshman, and then by his second year, boom, he's going to go. But you're not going to pay an interior offensive lineman to sit and be a backup year 1. If you have a finite amount of resources to build your roster, you have a cap, a sum of money, pool of them, whatever that is, you're not going to spend a lot of money on a player that's not going to play. It just doesn't make sense, regardless of what the star rating is. And this was such interesting timing this week because CBS dropped a look back at the five stars from the 2024 signing class. The 32 five-stars that are going into their junior seasons. Okay? And there are three, by the way, on LSU's roster. One is Dominic McKinley, Jordan Ross, who transferred in from Tennessee, and Jordan Seaton, who transferred in from Colorado. So LSU has three guys on the roster right now that were five-stars in the class of 2024. And CBS looked at these 32 guys and said, they gave an evaluation, one of three options. Either in question whether they've lived up to expectations, meeting expectations, or exceeding expectations. 32 players. First of all, roughly a third, 10 of the 32 have transferred. That's what Lane Kiffin's talking about. Why are you going to go pay even a five-star if they're going to sit for a year, it's not going to go well, and they leave? What have you gotten? Nothing. You've wasted money. Lance Hurd, anybody? Five-star offensive lineman from North Louisiana comes here, sits for a year, transfers to Tennessee. Plays there for 2 years, now he's at Kentucky. What did you get out of him? Nothing. 10 of the 32 have transferred. As far as the grades, 16 of the 32, they rate as in question, meaning they still have not met expectations for their career. Dominic McKinley and Jordan Ross, by the way, both in that group. 13, little less than half, meeting expectations, and just three exceeding expectations. The three, by the way, Ohio State wide receiver Jeremiah Smith, Texas edge rusher Colin Simmons, and South Carolina edge Dylan Stewart. Those are the three. When you sign a five-star, typically the thought is you're getting Jeremiah Smith, Colin Simmons, Dylan Stewart. That's what you think when you sign a five-star. The reality is those are the extreme outliers. What you are more likely to get when you sign a five-star is DJ Lagway, LJ McCray, Williams Nwere, defensive lineman, started at Missouri, now is at Nebraska. Dylan Rayola was a five-star in that class. Jordan Ross, the number nine player in the country, signed at Tennessee, rotational guy for 2 years. Played just 20 snaps as a freshman. Not 20 tackles, played 20 snaps as a freshman when he's a top 10 player in the country. Now he's at LSU. Jalen Mbakwe started at Bama, now at Georgia Tech, the 12th best player in the country in that class. Terry Bussey. This is more commonly what happens. This is why Lane Kiffin is not being pot committed to signing elite level high school players unless they are players at positions of need that will be immediate impact guys like Ahmad Hudson. It is so abundantly clear watching this team in spring how they plan to feature Trey Des Green. He's everywhere. Attached, H-back, slot, out wide. They are going to feed him the ball because he is their most dynamic offensive player. Not even a question. He's probably going to the NFL after this year, so you need to replace him. Ahmad Hudson, boom, plug and play. You'll pay that guy. Jalen Brewster, 6'3", 300 pounds, is a 17-year-old rising senior. You'll pay that guy because he's going to step on campus and be a rotational defensive tackle for you, just like you expect Lamar Brown and Richard Anderson to be. You'll pay those guys. It's very evident what they're doing. And the ultimate takeaway here is, in a different era, yes, when guys had to stay, you wanted to go load up with the stockpile, elite-level prospects, so you were just, it was a turnstile, just year after year after year. It's what Saban did at Bama and Georgia and Ohio State. It's how they built these incredible rosters was through high school recruiting. It's not the case anymore because those guys don't stay. The best illustration, coincidentally, is Texas A&M in 2022. They had the highest rated signing class ever in 2022, and half of that class didn't finish their career at Texas A&M. It all disintegrated. They got nothing out of it. And A&M, I say coincidentally, because they're about to repeat the same mistake. A&M has 11 players committed right now in the top 60 nationally. And history shows half of those guys aren't going to work out, and a third of those guys are going to transfer. Just the way it is. It's just the numbers. It's what happens. So, and by the way, that number may go even higher because I'm sure more of those guys will transfer after their junior season if they play a senior year. It's the five-star myth. It used to be the way to build a roster. It just isn't anymore. Identify the few elite-level guys at positions of need that will be immediate impact, and other than that, sign a bunch of guys that you think are high-character guys that are not going to cost you anything or cost you much, that are willing to stay and develop within your offense. And if they do, great. And if they leave, you haven't lost anything financially. I'm not telling you 100% this is going to work. I'm just telling you this is clearly what Lane Kiffin and this staff are doing. And it is their path. This is their path in this era. And time will tell if it's the right way to do it. But it sure logically makes a lot of sense, doesn't it? When you're faced with this mountain of evidence of the turnover and lack of immediate success of five stars. So why invest in them? At least why invest in them on the front end? You'd rather get Jordan Seaton after he's a two-year starter at Colorado instead of paying Lance Hurd to sit for a year and then leave. Time will tell if it's the right way. If this is the right way to build a roster, it's hard to argue with a guy that won 50 games over the last 5 years at Ole Miss, where they won 50 games in the last 50 years until Lane Kiffin showed up. Runs. 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All right, it's After Further Review. We're glad you're aboard with us here. We're going to knock out a quick break. If you missed it, we opened the show when we were joined by Burt Jones. Today, LSU announced they are retiring Burt Jones's jersey, that number 7, this coming fall. I want to give you some of my reaction to that when we continue on AFR.
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20: Here is the game over. Jones back to throw, looking for a receiver. He has Davis. It is good!
1: One of the most famous plays in LSU football history, the night the clock stopped, 1972, Burt Jones to Brad Davis, the night the clock stopped. The 1 second blues, what a moment. Now, I'm not old enough to have lived through that. Many of you are. Some of you may not even be aware of what that is. But it's one of the reasons why I love that LSU over the last 15 years or so has begun honoring its past in a very visible way. Dr. Billy Cannon's number 20 was retired immediately upon completion of his career. And that is the only number that is retired. So no one will ever wear number 20 again at LSU. But what LSU has begun doing since 2009, as many of you probably know, is they have they've retired jerseys. And so players can continue wearing that number because, look, if you start retiring a whole bunch of numbers, you're going to run out of numbers on a team with 100 players on it. So, but what they've done is, in a very visible way, honored the past in the program. And it started back in 2009 with Tommy Casanova, LSU's only three-time All-American. And it continued with Jerry Stovall, who was the Heisman runner-up back in 1962. Many would argue that it was the one of the biggest snubs in Heisman history was Jerry Stovall finishing runner-up to, who was it from Oregon State? Terry, I'm blanking. Anyway. Anyway, sorry, my phone was blown up. I'll focus. My apologies. Look up who that was in 1962. It was Terry somebody.
3: Terry Baker.
1: Terry Baker. Thank you. And so Jerry Stovall was honored. Then this last year, LSU honored our good friend Charles Alexander, College Football Hall of Famer, who when he left LSU was the all-time leading rusher. Record that stood until Kevin Falk took over that number. And I've said many times that it's time for Kevin Falk and Glenn Dorsey to have their numbers honored as well. And I think those days will come. And Burrow and Jaden Daniels will as well. But I also think it's important to honor these men from LSU's historic past. While, and I don't mean for this to sound morbid, but I think it is something that needs to be said out loud while they're alive to appreciate the honor, to be walked out onto the field and to accept that honor before they're gone. And so I'm glad LSU's doing this. I'm not putting any of these men one foot in the grave. I'm just saying, like, tomorrow isn't promised to anyone. And I think it is important to be able to do this honor for these men who are deserving while they can be there to celebrate, appreciate it with their families. Burt Jones is an incredible figure in LSU football history. Like, so many people remember the 1 second blues, the night the clock stopped, the clip that we just played. But Burt Jones is also LSU's first ever first team All-American at quarterback. And I mean, I know the getting's been pretty good lately for LSU at quarterback. Y'all, we went a long time without having quarterback play here, lest you forget. Burt Jones won the 1970 SEC Championship, won 9 games, each of his 3 years as a starter, which doesn't seem great now, but remember, that was at a time when you played 11 regular season games. So, and bowl games, stats didn't count toward records. So Burt Jones finished his career having won the 1970 SEC Championship. He was an All-American in 1972. He was fourth in the Heisman voting in 1972. He held every passing record possible at LSU when he left. Became the number 2 pick of the draft of the Colts. Then went on to have a great pro career with Baltimore. And he was the 1976 NFL MVP. A neck injury ended his career prematurely. But Burt Jones was incredible. I mean, he was the first great quarterback LSU ever had. And so I love the fact that this honor is being bestowed upon him. And it is right that this is happening. And I'm thrilled for Burt and that it's happening. And whenever things like this happen, it always begs the question of who's next. And I've shared my opinion on that. This is more about Burt Jones and his time to be honored. And the Texas game, Burt was with us here in hour number 1, if you missed it. And he said he was already planning to be in town for the Texas game with his grandson who lives in Seattle. And his grandson who plays high school football, their season is going to have ended in early November. So he's going to be able to come down to go to the game with Burt. They were planning on going. And so when Verge called him on Monday, said, well, planning on attending this game, and said, perfect, that's the one we were going to pick anyway. So the second week of November, September, or November the 14th, when Texas comes in, is when Burt Jones will have his number 7 immortalized up there with the others. And you know, he shared with us, you know, his college roommate was Tommy Casanova. So those teammates, roommates will be honored together there, which is awesome to think about those guys having that, being bestowed that honor together, which is awesome. And I also love the fact that LSU is visibly honoring its past. Because from the time Dr. Cannon's number 20 was retired, LSU didn't honor another football player until 2009. So you went 40 years between Dr. Cannon and Tommy Casanova having those honors. You went 40 years. So in some respects, yes, like LSU is making up for lost time. But think about what they've done to build these focal points to honor the past around all the athletic venues. And it's not just, you know, retiring the football jerseys. You've got the Billy Cannon statue out front now. You have the plaques on side of Tiger Stadium honoring all of the national award winners, the SEC championship teams, the College Football Hall of Famers, the national championship teams. You go over to Alec Box Stadium. They've got the Skip Bertman statue. You have subsequently honored, after honoring Skip and Ben McDonald, also Todd Walker, Eddie Furness. And you know, you've got the Champions Plaza outside of Alec Box Stadium that has the plaques with all the members of the national championship teams, which is so cool to see. You go over to the practice facility for basketball, and they've got the Pete statue and the Bob Pettit statue. and the Shaq statue, and of course Simone and Sylvia, and they've retired those jerseys as well, along with Rudy Macklin and Mahmoud. And like LSU is having these, and I think it's so important too, because like I sit here today realizing, like I'm at a strange point in, well, I don't mean to like be introspective here, but I'm at a strange point in my life where, like, I'm 44. I've been doing this job since I was 27. Like, I got AFR, started AFR when I was 27. I'm 44. It's been 17 years. So, like, in many respects, I've grown up from the young guy to the old guy here, or older guy here. And I'm constantly reminded how many things I lived and experienced, even worked through, that, like, even college students today weren't alive at that point. So it's why it's important to honor Burt Jones, because there's probably a lot of people on LSU's campus, students, who have no idea about Burt Jones, who played 50 years ago at LSU. So yeah, like, honor this man who has a great legacy and is worthy of this honor, so when these students and future generations go into Tiger Stadium, they'll have that awareness of who Burt Jones was and why it was important to the history of this program. So I love that LSU, over the last decade and a half, has made this a priority, honoring its past, the people, the teams. And sometimes, you know, I think we have these debates about who should get a statue next or retire a jersey or whatever. And it's, I don't even think it's meant to be that. It's not meant to be something debated. It's meant to be something celebrated. Because I do believe that in due time, all the people who are worthy of that honor will receive that honor. But I think it is important to start with these, I don't want to say pioneers, that maybe is a little too Pollyanna, but these players of a past generation, to honor them now while they're alive, to appreciate the honor. And so I'm glad for, just like I was thrilled last year for my friend Charles Alexander and for Jerry Stovall Pryor, who has always been so gracious and so kind and such a gentleman and kinder to me than I ever deserved to be treated. Just I, you know, as a young person in this business, and Jerry Stovall just treated me with respect and dignity. And I never got to watch Jerry Stovall play, but just an amazing man. And those types of legacies and stories to be honored, I'm fired up for it. So I was thrilled to see the news today about Burt Jones. Just like I was thrilled last year with Charles Alexander and Jerry Stovall and Tommy Casanova, and we'll be able to tell those player stories for decades and generations to come, which I'm fired up for it. And one day it'll be my favorite player, Kevin Falk. And one day it'll be Glenn Dorsey, and one day it'll be Joe Burrow, and one day it'll be Jaden Daniels. And those are coming, and I'm excited to see when those days come. And we'll all celebrate them as well, justifiably. But today it's about Burt Jones, and that's a phenomenal a cornerstone of the LSU football program's history. And Burt Jones will be forever honored, which is great to see. All right, it's After Further Review. Thanks for hanging out with us here, y'all. Thanks for tolerating me with that. 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All right, it's After Further Review. Thanks for hanging out with us here. Jimmy is gone. So no Otter Locks for like a month. So he's off to Del Mar to watch where the surf meets the turf, to watch the ponies and to chat it up with vulgar waitresses who curse live on the air. Do we have the audio of that? Is that findable anywhere?
3: Maybe. It might still be in my folder. I'll have to look. I'll have to really dig deep. I don't even remember what year that was.
1: I think it was 2 years ago.
3: Was it? I just, you know what I remember from that? He was on such a heater with baseball.
1: Yeah.
3: That year. And then he went to Del Mar and he couldn't, I don't think he gave another winner in baseball the rest of the season.
1: Probably not. But Jimmy was doing Otter Locks from Del Mar and a waitress walked up while he was doing the live hit on the phone and she was dropping some vulgarities loudly and they went over the air. I'm sad. We're not going to get to talk to Otter for a hot minute. That's a bummer. So, but anyway, so that means we got to do what we learned and like figure out other ways to actually end the show and land the plane without Otter, but we'll figure it out. Maybe I'll just sit out there and just go keep on my heater. I mean,
3: we got a full slate of WNBA again tonight, Matt. You feeling good about it?
1: I handed out a Moneyline parlay winner, a WNBA Moneyline parlay winner a couple nights ago. Can I get a ding for myself here? I feel like I deserve it.
3: Ding.
1: Musso's training Luke on the board. That's what's going on over there. That's why I said ding. He's showing him the ding. All right, it's after further review. Let's talk about a quick break. SEC Media Days is next week. ACC Media Days going on today. Their commissioner, Jim Phillips, had a few interesting things. And one of our fun preview games for the for SEC Media Days, we'll do it next on AFR.
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5: As far as, I don't know, was it a, you know, breaking away or something? Is that what you said? Self-governance. Self-governance to me means no governance.
6: Self-governance means no governance. That's ACC Commissioner Jim Phillips at Media Days talking about self-governance, which is sort of the threat from the SEC and the Big Ten if they break away from everyone else and just exist on their own. And that's what the ACC and the Big 12 and the new Pac-12, all of these other leagues are facing, is the realization that they have to weigh or balance strength in numbers, right? ACC, Big 12, Pac-12, American, all that, against the strength of the SEC and the Big 10. Which is every relevant brand, because those two leagues have gobbled up effectively every relevant brand, except for, say, Clemson, Florida State, Miami, some of those that, because they've been trapped in the ACC, have tried, but have not been able to get out. But even those few have not been able to carry enough weight to outweigh what the SEC and the Big Ten want to do. And I think if we don't have governance that falls in line with what the Big Ten and the SEC want to do, they will leave. Now, Greg Sankey has said that that isn't anything that they've considered, you know, breaking away. But if he hasn't considered breaking away, then he's foolish. And I know Greg Sankey is not a fool. He is a brilliant man who's done an amazing job running the SEC for the last decade. And so you consider all possibilities. And yes, that is a possibility, maybe not likely today, but I would call it actually in my lifetime an inevitability. So, all right, it's after further review. We'll talk more about what Jim Phillips had to say. And tomorrow, what's certainly notable, is Clemson takes their turn at ACC Media Days on Thursday. And we're obviously going to pay a lot of attention to what Dabo has to say and the players that go as LSU opens with Clemson on September the 5th in Tiger Stadium. And we'll have everything notable that they say on Thursday's AFR there from ACC Media Days. Okay, one of our favorite games. Name that school. Hit it, Muse. Here we go. All right. Ladies and gentlemen, boys and girls, children of all ages, step right up as we play another fun game of Name That Skull.
7: Name that skull.
6: Paul, turn on Paul's mic. That's all.
7: Name that skull.
6: Okay.
7: The crowd goes wild.
6: A live studio audience sounds like a football crowd.
7: Exact. Stadium pulse. Hey! That's more golf. That's more golf than football.
6: All right. Okay. This is easy. I name a player attending SEC football media days, and Muse has to tell me what school they attend. So let's start with an easy one.
7: All right.
6: Okay, let's start with an easy one. I say Marcel Reed.
7: Texas A&M.
6: God, give yourself a ding. Okay. I give Muse. I had some are like that, right? Arch Manning.
7: Texas.
6: Got it. Okay. Lenoris Sellers.
7: South Carolina.
6: Yeah, okay. So there's some that we know are easy. And then there's some that I think are easily deducible. Maybe that a more than a casual fan would know. Like if I said Drew Bobo.
7: Georgia.
6: Yes, Drew Bobo. Center for the University of Georgia. Jaden Baugh.
7: Florida.
6: Yes, running back at Florida. Okay, so you get the gist. We're easing Muse into it. But one undeniable truth when you're talking about 16-member institutions, each bringing three players means there's 48 players. And while you and I may know Trades Green, TJ Dottery with Weeks, the guy that does afternoon radio in South Carolina may not know who TJ Dottery is. That's the reality. So sometimes you may have a situation where our dear friend Muse is asked about Kelly Jones. Kelly Jones.
7: What?
6: Kelly Jones will be in attendance at SEC football.
7: Kelly Jones plays in the SEC in 2026.
6: Kelly Jones will lace him up in the Southeastern Conference this season.
7: All right, I'm gonna go. You know, Kelly Jones sounds like he plays for Eli Drinkwitz, so I'm gonna go Missouri.
6: No, idiot.
7: Yeah.
6: Mississippi State.
7: Oh,
6: Ribs is so mad at you right now.
7: Man.
6: So mad at you right now. How about Damian Sanford?
7: All right, let's see. Damian Sanford. All right, so I guess we're going to take Mississippi State off the board here. You wouldn't go there twice in a row.
6: Would I?
7: I don't think so. Damian Sanford followed Ryan Silverfield from Memphis. He plays for Arkansas.
6: No. He plays at Texas A&M.
7: Oh, wow.
6: He's okay. A linebacker who plays at Texas A&M. All right, Muse. Who does Sutton Smith play for?
7: I mean, the Sutton.
6: I'm going to have a great opportunity, hopefully, to chop it up with Sutton there at Digital Drive next week in Tampa.
7: Look,
6: Sutton Smith, AFR regular.
7: Sutton Smith is pretty fratty, so that's it's one of three schools. It's either Ole Miss, Alabama, or Auburn. I'm going to go with Alabama.
6: I'm surprised. No, by the way.
7: Oh.
6: That was Arkansas. I'm surprised. Wait, you think Auburn is fratty?
7: I do. I think Auburn's got some fratty in there, man.
6: If you're going Ole Miss, Bama, Georgia, if you're going fratty schools in the
7: Georgia.
6: SEC.
7: Georgia for sure.
6: If you're going fratty schools in the SEC. Okay.
7: So that was Arkansas.
6: That was Arkansas.
7: Did he follow Ryan Silverfield from Memphis?
6: I'm sorry. Do you think I know?
7: That's true.
6: I haven't. The flight to Tampa is when I will dive into all of these bios and start preparing for these interviews that may or may not come. Let's get you back on track.
7: All right.
6: Okay. Get you feeling good about yourself.
7: All right.
6: What about Nick Harbor?
7: Nick Harbor plays for South Carolina.
6: Yes. Okay. There we go. Here's one that I think you should get. I think you should.
7: We come to this every year, and I never get it, I feel like.
6: Okay, you ready?
7: Yeah.
6: Junior Sherrill. Oh, Muse. I thought you'd know this one for sure.
7: Junior. State? Mississippi State?
6: No. Vanderbilt. Receiver from Vanderbilt.
7: Andy, okay.
6: You want one more?
7: Yeah, we got time.
8: We're not calling Otter.
6: Ridiculous. I cover the league and I know a third of the names on this list. All right, Muse. Who does Jeremiah Tellander play for?
7: That is not a real person. That is not a real player in the SEC.
6: T-E-L-A-N-D-E-R. Jeremiah Hellander.
7: Tennessee Volunteers. Shout out, Jeremiah.
6: Linebacker for the Falls, Jeremiah Tellander.
7: A VFL, look at him.
6: Let's just end on a high note. It's AFR.
3: AFR.
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0: 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So, Matt, wanted to add to the Burt Jones discussion. Bill Belichick stated multiple occasions Burt was the most talented quarterback he ever worked with, hands down. Pretty impressive when you think about not only Brady, but some of the others he coached. I don't know if we can find that. Maybe you can Google and see if you can find Bill Belichick on Burt Jones. That would be interesting to see if we can find that. I love reading a lot of these comments. Like Carla sent this one. She said, I was 12 years old when that play, the night the clock stopped. When the play happened, my stepdad got so excited. It was the beginning of my interest in LSU football. It's one of the reasons why I love these types of things. Like you gotta take time to honor the past. It's those moments. Like we got I'll give you a little spoiler here, but like one of the things that Hunt over at LouisianaSports.net does from time to time is a station survey. And so he asks everybody here at the radio station to answer a question, and he prints all the answers. Well, the one he has for, I think it's going to publish tomorrow, is your favorite Tiger Stadium memory. And my favorite Tiger Stadium memory isn't the best game in Tiger Stadium, but it is my favorite Tiger Stadium memory. It was 2001 Auburn. I was a student at LSU. It was a game that got postponed because of 9/11. It ended up being played in early December. Alabama upset Auburn the week before in the Iron Bowl, which set up effectively a de facto SEC West Championship game in Tiger Stadium. The winner of LSU-Auburn was going to the SEC Championship game. 2 years prior was when Auburn had smoked cigars for Tommy Tuberville's birthday after they blasted LSU 41-9, I think it was, in Tiger Stadium. And, man, it was just rabid in Tiger Stadium that day. And Michael Clayton just annihilated some Auburn guy on the kickoff. That was the game where the Auburn kicker, Vaughn, was fighting with the band members. At halftime, LSU wins, storm the field, smoking cigars on the field. Like, I still have a chunk of the eye of the tiger and my half-smoked cigar in a jar on a shelf in my office at home. Like, those are the types of things that set the hook of your fandom forever. And so for a lot of people, like Burt Jones was a part of theirs. And for a lot of younger fans, this is an opportunity to get to know the legacy that Burt Jones has. So that's why I love it. All right, just about to wrap up here. Muse, what did... here we go. Yeah, all right. About to wrap up here on a Wednesday edition of AFR, presented by Goodwood Men's Sexual Wellness. Muse, what did you learn today?
1: I learned that Sutton Smith plays for Arkansas and that Jeremiah Tellander plays for Tennessee.
0: Did you have to write down Jeremiah Tellander to remember it?
1: No, I remembered him. It was the last segment, and I got that one right.
0: I didn't remember it. Paulie, what did you learn today?
2: I learned that Jeff Goodman still hates LSU.
0: Dude, loser.
1: What did you learn, Matt?
0: Stan Brock does not have an opinion on who's going to win the Super Bowl this year.
1: Oh, man.
0: Do you have it?
1: I don't have time. I had it, but I don't have time.
0: We have like 15 seconds.
1: Oh, well, we'll come back to it.
3: AFR.
0: What a way to end on a dud. 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You know, I love telling you about the lake because, yes, if you love LSU Athletics, they are the most invested entity in LSU Athletics, which is very important. I mean, LSU Athletics is a massive deal for the state. The partnership that FMOL Health Our Lady of the Lake has with LSU and LSU Athletics is huge for their entity as a $5 billion health system. They care for the student athletes, and that's massive. And yes, they do NIL deals, and it's a great way to promote the lake, but also give great opportunities to student athletes, which help the Tigers win, all that stuff. But they are so invested in our communities. They just recently announced the new FMOL Health, Our Lady of the Lake Cancer Institute with the ribbon cutting. It's pretty incredible. Our Lady of the Lake and LSU. 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
11: Rest of ACC Media Days is anything like this, we will be entertained this week. No doubt. Chuck Oliver Show on a wonderful Wednesday. I'm here at the mothership. Heath Klein, Charlotte, North Carolina. Hilton, I believe. Hyatt. Big hotel, Hilton. And it's on and popping. I promise you. We've got great lineup of guests today, among which will be Heath Klein. We've got Bill Gunner coming to us. Now, he doesn't talk ACC as much, but he talks SEC, and this is an equal opportunity show. 107.5 The Game. They are the Gamecocks flagship in Columbia, South Carolina. He's there middays. Bill Gunner going to join us, and we're going to get caught up on all the, just like the freak show, that so many players on that roster. Like, aesthetically, it's, I've talked about this a couple years ago. I had Josh Simon at tight end, and who was the other kid? The transfer from, was it Trey Knox, the transfer from Arkansas? I was like, good Lord, look at these, but the big, broad shoulders, narrow at the hips, everybody runs a 4.3, and they're checking in about 245. I was like, when did this happen? Well, that, it hadn't changed. Dylan Stewart, freak show, and he hits quarterbacks with regularity, and he's fierce, and he's like, I'm 6'5", 245, and he's a player. There was a kid, if we go way, way, way back, do you want to see a really, like, ahead of his time physically sort of player? There was a kid that Bobby Bowden recruited, Sterling Palmer, and I want to say he was about 6'6", about 245, and I don't know, had like a 34-inch waist or something. He was unbelievable. And he was a good enough player. He got drafted. He played in the league a little bit. But never really took over. Now, he was running around out there with some of the greatest FSU defensive players ever. But, and he just caught your eye. They had a kid on offense, Sammy Smith, who you looked at this kid and you're like, running backs aren't supposed, I mean, he's out of Apopka. You're not supposed to be this big and run like that. And Sammy Smith could. I mean, he was this huge back that sprinted. They've got those all over the South Carolina roster.

0: And some of them are Sterling Palmer, who's a good ball player, got drafted. Some of them need to be Sammy Smith. He was a first-round pick. So he caught a screen pass in the Sugar Bowl, and I mean, took about a step and a half. In fact, you may be able to YouTube Sammy Smith screen pass Sugar Bowl. That's an example of a huge human getting up to top speed about as quick as it can happen. Nick Harbor is bigger and faster. He's not a first-round pick. Sammy Smith was. Their quarterback, Lenore Sellers. It's just weird. When last year, I told you, go look at the Sugar Bowl and Sammy Smith. Playing one of the best defenses in America, Auburn that year. Lenore Sellers and Florida State won the game. I think it was 13-6. They won. Hey, Chuck, what about Lenore Sellers? Because he's this big, huge kid, and he's ripped up, and he's athletic and fast and strong arm and all these things. When did he look best? I don't know. Maybe Missouri? And they lost? Missouri, I was like, that's an NFL guy out there. Like, right now, tonight, that's NFL stuff. And he has shown that some. And then he's shown other times where he can't see the tight end running free with like a hand doing like the 8 basic ballet moves in the end zone trying to get attention. And he's like, oh, I didn't see him. But physically, who is there? Like Jadeveon Clowney showed up and everybody was on board with it. And he immediately started producing. It's not the same for everybody. We're going to have, as I said, we'll have Heath Klein. Live from Charlotte with the lowdown. Also in hour one, actually coming up bottom of this hour, Nathan King, Auburn undercover. We're going to stay in the SEC. Everything going on there. I'm excited about Alex Golish and the pace and the experience at quarterback. It didn't really work with Peyton Thorne. I think he probably did about as best he could under the situation. One of the situations for Peyton Thorne, he had a head coach. If you are, I don't want to say Mensa member, because you can be football savvy, but I don't know, if you like walking around Earth with a IQ of 158 or something, and you really know football and son of a coach, and you played quarterback since you were 6 and all of this, Hugh Freeze may be the best coach on Earth. There were so many plays where there were split second, like 3 decisions, and I have to make it right now, and that's Georgia's defense. There were times that Peyton Thorne was overwhelmed because most quarterbacks would be overwhelmed by what he was asked to do, decision-wise. That's my opinion, watching some of those problems he had. And Jackson Arnold was just gun-shy. He wouldn't throw the football. He'd run the football, and he's pretty good at it. But I need you – like, that's not why I'm paying you. That's why I'm paying Jeremiah Cobb. I need you at some point to deliver the ball downfield to all these receivers who aren't here anymore. So that's that. We'll talk with Nathan King about what's next, because you should have a lot more hand in the glove. Hugh Freeze, when he had an interview, I don't know, a couple months after he was out, and I saw the beginning part of the quote. He said, I'm not here to bang on Jackson Arnold. And I was like, he's about to bang on Jackson Arnold. He said, but I'm sitting here with you right now because Jackson didn't work out. Now, that's an accurate statement, but because Jackson's at UNLV. We'll see if he works out with Dan Mullen. But he didn't work out with Hugh Freeze. And so it's really, really high-level advanced stuff sometimes with Hugh Freeze, and it was a bit much. It really did. You had a. What do you like doing? What do you like doing? That's the first time a play caller meets a quarterback. What do you like doing? That's what I'm going to base everything around. If I think this kid's really going to be my QB, all right, what do you like doing? Because let's get you in a good spot. When I was talking about if the rest of media days up at ACC in Charlotte is going to be as good as the start, buddy, this is Gladiator. We're going to be entertained. I promise you. There are already big time quotes, because who always kicks off media days, no matter who the conference is, no matter where you are, it's always the commissioner. Jim Phillips. I don't know him, and I have nothing personal against him. I'm going to tell you that, doesn't that like Hugh Freeze? I'm not here to bang on Jackson. I'm here to tell you that based on my summary, my appraisal of what I see with Jim Phillips, the ACC commissioner, he would have been the guy in the fraternity that maybe you didn't really hang out with, but you were glad that he helped the GPA? I think he's a little awkward. I think he's a little off. I think the way he puts, he turns a phrase is just weird sometimes. And he has started with, I think, some comical stuff, but he has taught business. They have kicked off the ACC media days in Charlotte with the commissioner on the podium. And he talked, answering a lot of questions was all he was doing. He had his speech, State of the State, and then he took some Q&As. And so some of these were just responses to questions. But among the other topics tackled by Jim Phillips, ACC commissioner, earlier today, about, 9:30, wherever you were, that's when he was up there. And he talked about the SEC wanting college football to be the Wild West. The quote you will hear is he's talking about governance or no governance or what self-governance is. And it's kind of awkward the way he put it. But what his point was is the SEC wants all this autonomy, which equals no government, that nobody's in charge, and survival of the fittest. No, survival of the fattest. That's my take on what Jim Phillips said. There's some other things. If you would like, if you like to read, I don't want to call it comedy, but boy, it hit me where the takeaway was. And I hope the rest of media days is just like this. ACC, one of their releases as well that Phillips talked about, and he explained a little, but not nearly enough. Press release from the ACC earlier today. ACC announces new football championship tiebreaker policy. All right. ACC, at their football media days, they've announced a new tiebreaker policy to decide which two teams make the championship game in Charlotte if there's a tiebreaker that's not settled by head-to-head. I bring that up because if you look at the Atlantic Coast Conference last year, you wound up with Virginia in first place at 7-1, and they had a perfectly wonderful season. Nobody had any issue with a 7-1 team, and I want to say at the time they would have been, 10-2? Nobody had a problem with that guy representing you in Charlotte. Heck yeah, bring it on. Here come the Wahoos. Then, in order, you had the following teams, all at 6-2 in the conference. SMU, Miami, Pittsburgh, Georgia Tech, Duke. As we all know, Duke winds up in Charlotte because of this tiebreaker, and then the second one, the third one, and the fourth one, and the fact that when you've got, folks, you got five teams with two losses. There was no way you would have an adequate tiebreaker that would fully take in. If it wasn't decided head-to-head, you were now going point differential, and like some coaches play to that, and some just did it the way you're supposed to, which I got the dub, and we kneeled down. So there are all kinds of meandering tiebreakers that eventually plucked out SMU, Miami, Pittsburgh, Georgia Tech, and left Duke in. Well, Duke's just as good as SMU or Miami or Pitt or Georgia Tech. They all went 6-2 in the conference. Duke had five losses. So the details I'm about to give you, you know where this is going. I will tell you the words as spoken. This is essentially the let's keep Duke out of the ACC championship game clause. And it's Duke last year. It's let's make sure we never have a five-loss team no matter what. Anyway, that team's going to Charlotte again ever. The Atlantic Coast Conference has announced a new football championship tiebreaker policy to take effect right now. Reflecting the league's transition to a 9-game conference schedule, that's not true. They do not have a 9-game conference schedule. They have a 9-game schedule for some of the teams, and then these five will only play 8. That's weird, but it's the ACC. They're doing what they can. And ensuring a fair and equitable process for determining participants in the ACC football championship game. All right. There are only 3 points to make. The first one, head-to-head results will always matter most. Well, that's kind of normal. Second one, this is new because, you know, normally in modern times, all teams in a conference sort of play the same number of conference games. Not in the ACC this year. No team will be overly rewarded or penalized based on the number of conference games it played. I've got a tie with you right now, and I had to play an extra conference game, and I lost, so I'm a half game behind. That's not fair. That's them. They're saying we're not gonna overly reward or penalize an 8 versus 9. All right, so here's the funny part. When head-to-head competition cannot separate tied teams, and when you have 5 tied at 6-2, it's not going, there's no way they were, oh, wow, look at the round robin. When head-to-head competition cannot separate tied teams, the team with the strongest overall body of work will earn the opportunity to compete in Charlotte. Then they go straight to, this was developed to reward head-to-head results. They go to the explanation and the justification and everything else. I'm sorry, you skipped over something. When head-to-head competition can't separate tied teams, the team with the strongest overall body of work will earn the opportunity to compete for the ACC championship. Question, what constitutes strongest overall body of work? That sounds a lot like eye test, doesn't it? That sounds a whole lot like, look, we know a 5-loss team shouldn't be representing us in the conference championship game. Like we all, that's the, let's keep Duke or anybody else like Duke out of the conference championship game going forward. Can't say it's a horrible policy if you want to, like if you were to put a number in there. Let's keep a 5-loss team out of the ACC title game because, you know, they could actually win that night and then Virginia doesn't get invited to the playoffs and we have to sweat out whether Notre Dame or Miami makes it. Big problem for the ACC. Virginia, they were lights out. Told you, they rolled along last year. They had a loss in conference that didn't count as a conference game, remember. They had scheduled an extra game. But they're rolling along at 10-2. Nobody's got an issue with them being in Charlotte. Big problem for the ACC is that in trying to make sure we don't have a 5-loss team represent you across the field from a really good squad like Virginia that we'd be happy with. Last year, you would be arguing on behalf of the 3-loss Miami Hurricanes, the 4-loss SMU Mustangs, the 4-loss Georgia Tech Yellow Jackets, or the 5-loss Pittsburgh Panthers. The ACC is not a very good conference, and they're certainly not deep. And anytime you have a 5-team tiebreaker, you're going to have a stinker or, you know, like 3 or 4 in that 5-team tiebreaker. Jim Phillips, he ain't sitting there with 2s and 7s. It's not far from it. And the added variable of that hourglass turned over and each one of those little red pieces of sand dropping through like Dorothy, that's what your conference is right now. Borrowed time, you've got 4 years, enjoy it. But as far as fixing it this way, it sounds great, but you'd be making room for either another 5-loss team, a 4-loss team, or at best a 3-loss team. So that's probably not really what you're after either. All right, we're going to take a short break and get into it next. Oh, oh, oh,
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14: So much compression on Saturday. Everybody can't play on Saturday anymore. They just can't. There's not enough outlets with 136 FBS schools. So we have done well to place some of our games on Thursday and Friday. Not a majority of our games, but the right ones, and have worked with our TV partners on that. And we try to ease that no one has to play more than someone else at a bigger discrepancy. But those things have been very good for the ACC.
0: That's Jim Phillips, PhD. And if you didn't know that, that's how he's listed. And there's a press release. I'm so biased. I'm not treating him fairly. But ReliaQuest named official cybersecurity sponsor of the ACC. We are thrilled to add ReliaQuest, blah, blah, blah, stated ACC Commissioner Jim Phillips, PhD. There he's talking about breakfast with the ACC or whatever they're going to do for 9 a.m. kickoffs on Saturday that they had success with. But honestly, he just said, and then there's the short straw. Not everybody, when you say not everybody will have to do it, you're saying it's the short straw. It sucks. That's basically what you're saying. We got Heath Klein up there. Always wonderful coverage of Media Days. We're going to give you on Chuck Oliver's show. No difference this year. He's going to be there all 3 days. Heath Klein, what's going on, man?
15: Yeah, that was one of the head-scratchers from Jim Phillips today. I mean, certainly the tiebreaker policy, Chuck, as you've been talking about, was definitely one. The part of the problem here is they put out a press release, which was extremely vague, and then they have since provided the actual, like, full details of the policy, which is a little wonky and still just goes back to the one original sin of the ACC for this particular year, which is you have too many teams are not playing the same number of games. Five teams are going to play eight, as 12 are going to play nine, and that's just dumb, and it's not going to work very well, and everybody knows it's not going to work very well, but you're trying to find a logical way to solve that problem. And there is no logical way to solve that problem unless you said we're going to have a tiebreaker based on 10 games, not 9 or 8, 10 power conference games. We will start with ACC but then go to the non-conference games to expand out to 10 to have that be the tiebreaker. That would have been a better way to do it, what they're trying to do, which is basically they're saying if you're a 9-game team and an 8-game team and you each lost one game, that team that played the 9th game ran the risk of losing and falling out of the tiebreaker.
0: Yep.
15: But they will not be rewarded for that.
0: Nope.
15: But the team that only played and lost the one game in the eight will not be punished for the fact that they lost 1-8. I mean, it's just an inherently flawed situation that cannot logically be handled, and they have failed to do so.
0: You're not Heath Klein PhD even, are you?
15: I am not, and yes, I do think that's very funny that he insists on that being on every press release. It is always there. I get it. You know, you put your time in, but to get the degree, but I'm not sure it needs to be on every single press release, and it always is. In the end, Chuck, what it boils down to, the clause here that probably is the most relevant is talking about the tied teams. It says, the tied team with a better ranking in the team success ranking provided by Sports Source Analytics following the conclusion of all regular season games. So in the end, they can dress it up all they want. They're just going to say, all right, what's the computer say? Computer says this is the best team. Everybody else kick rocks. That's what it boils down to. In the end is what the tiebreaker really is what the Sports Source Analytics rankings of team success say.
0: Which I can't imagine would be a 5-loss team that had a game with 6 turnovers and still lost. Was that it?
15: I believe that is correct. Yeah. Yes.
0: Duke versus SMU. So, that kind of will hurt your game control rating, I have to imagine, even in a win or a loss or anything.
15: Yeah, I mean, whatever the Sports Source Analytics numbers are they publicly available? They're apparently used by the College Football Playoff Committee. Is their number 3 ranking from what we were told, or number 3 component or something? Will they be publicly available to ACC fans to know what's going on? I sure hope they are, because if not, I can only imagine the conspiracies some people will come up with about that if they're not. So, but again, between that and claiming that you can't play all your games on Saturday, SEC seems to find a way to play all their games on Saturday. You got your own conference network just like them. I'm not sure what the difference is there, but it was not a great morning for Jim Phillips, PhD.
0: Yeah, and the SEC is pretty clear that in most cases, we're not going to play on those other nights just because we don't have to.
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0: All week, all year, it's all college football, Chuck Oliver Show. We do it all across the network, nine states, 71-6, no doubt about it. I want to welcome on right now from Auburn Undercover, it is Nathan King. Brother, what's going on today? How are you?
24: I'm fantastic. How are y'all doing?
0: Doing all right. I'm not trying to lead you because maybe I'm just the old guy yelling at clouds, but I'm tired of hearing and reading press releases from SEC athletic directors in particular where they talk about new models and lucrative opportunities and added value, and that's what I'm hearing from Peach Bowl CEO and Auburn AD John Cohen about the Auburn-Aflac kickoff game, the NIL deal for Auburn players versus Baylor in the opener. Are Auburn fans still as turned off by this location as they were a few months ago, or has the momentum of Alex Golish in the offseason kind of warmed people up?
24: I think it's definitely worn off a little bit. It's tough to find anybody who would prefer this, but when you look at the details of this NIL agreement, it makes things make sense a little bit. Like, I would also doubt Auburn is going to be the last college football team to engage in something like this that helps their roster funding. Basically, we reported on this a few months ago, basically to dumb it down on the Peach Bowl stuff. If Auburn and Baylor each get $4 million from the Peach Bowl for participating in this, and the difference, the reason that mattered over a standard home game was because you have a third party, because you have a corporation and you're getting money from them, you can use that money however you want, as opposed to Auburn getting ticket sales at a home game that would just go to their general athletic department revenue. Auburn can put all of that $4 million in their roster. They can direct it exactly where they want it to go. Additionally, I don't think the press release had any numbers, but it is $4 million. And then additionally, they can get another $4 million. It's an incentive if they sell out their ticket allotment. Well, the game's in Atlanta. Like, I'd be stunned if they haven't already sold it out. I mean, the game's in Atlanta. That's kind of a no-brainer. So Auburn went into this when they made this agreement with the thinking that they're going to get $8 million for their roster. And I think the most important thing to note, I was told this by a source within the athletic department shortly after Gullish was hired, this money was proactive. They used that money to build this roster. Like, they got at least the $4 million. They're going to wait for the other $4 million after they sell their tickets, but they got that $4 million straight up when they signed the contract with the Peach Bowl. So basically, Byron Brown, you know, all these USF guys, some other transfers, like, their decision to play in this game helped them with their roster building for Alex Gullish in year one. It's not just, you know, moving forward in year two.
0: That's what we do, folks. We have guests who have sources. Auburn Undercover is where you're going to get Nathan King every single day. It is wonderful. Okay, let's cut to it because Peyton Thorne, he started at quarterback at two huge places in two huge conferences. Jackson Arnold might have been the number one quarterback recruit in America coming out of high school. Like, these kids have had bona fides. The passing game has stunk the past three seasons. Will it be better with Byron Brown?
24: And one would think the floor is higher with this system and with Byron Brown and with the familiarity of this offense. Like, that's just kind of the answer that I keep coming back to is I'd be really stunned if this is an operation that doesn't look like it knows what it's doing. I'm not saying Auburn's going to win a ton of games. I'm not saying they're going to beat the best teams on their schedule with that offense. I'm not saying that Byron Brown and a bunch of dudes from USF won't look outmatched against some of the best teams on their schedule. I think that's very much a possibility. But I'd be surprised if, because you look across the country, across college football in the last several years, first of all, not a lot of guys who are like Byron Brown. He's been a good quarterback at the Group of Five level. But there's not a lot of programs that get a quarterback and a play caller and a head coach together for four straight seasons. And that's what you've got in Auburn under Alex Gullish, offensive coordinator Joel Gordon, who's the play caller, and Byron. And so, you know, he's heading into year four as the starter within that framework. You looked at his USF numbers as a passer. He got better every year. He was a bulldozer from game one. I think his first game as a starter, he had 160 rushing yards. So, like, and that was no doubt. But he got better as a passer, got better in that system as things went along. You have to think this is the year that Auburn has a good-looking passing game. Again, I'm not saying it'll be enough to compete at the top of the SEC. I'm not even saying it'll be enough to win eight games, but it would just be very surprising to me. I think that's why Byron Brown is absolutely the most valuable player on this team. There's no question about it, because if he goes down, if there's an injury or something like that, I mean, he's the orchestrator. He is what makes this offense run. He's essentially an extension of this coaching staff on the field, and Alex Gullish certainly trusts him to be the engine of this offense as they're trying to turn things around in year one.
0: Anybody who ever saw Philip Rivers throw football knows you can, like, be literally towing the line to Canton and you've got a funky throwing motion. Do you personally, you've seen him up close? Are you freaked out by Byron Brown's throwing motion? Because I don't know that I care.
24: It is a little wonky, yeah, but like you're saying, it's whatever works, right? I actually have a story up at Auburn 247 this morning, a feature on Byron and how he became, you know, how he went from a low three-star recruit North Carolina to this bulldozer, you know, 6'3", 240 pounds. He was a javelin thrower when he did track and field back in middle school. So I think that kind of contributes a little bit to the sidearm type motion. It doesn't concern me very much. I asked Alex Gullish in May when we had an availability. I said, have you seen the discourse about Byron and his throwing motion? He just said, yeah. And I said, well, what do you think about it? And he said, I laughed. Like, I mean, they know what they've got in him. They think they've got a really, really good quarterback. He's proven to be a really, really good quarterback. You know, people say, oh, well, he's going to get strip sacked like that in the SEC. Well, he didn't get strip sacked very much in his entire career, and usually he can just run out of there. So I really just don't think it's going to matter very much. When he gets to the NFL, and we're talking about him, you know, next year around Pro Day and around the NFL Combine, will scouts probably rip his throwing motion to shreds? Absolutely. You know, he's absolutely going to be under the microscope for that. But Alex Gullish's job is not to develop a perfect-looking NFL quarterback. His job is to win college football games. And so far, Byron Brown has helped him do that over the last few years.
0: Okay, so like last year at SEC Media Days, Keldrick Falk comes walking past, and I was like, yep, that's what it looks like. And my buddy's like, that's what looks like. I said, an NFL defensive end. I was like, he's there, man. Like, there's our pass rush, even though he didn't have a great statistical season. you know that's the guy. You put him on the edge, and you're going to have to be better than him, and it may take you more than one. Who's that guy this year? DJ going to have to gin up some pass rush? Because when you got somebody like Falk, you can say, go get him. Who's that guy this year?
24: Yeah, you're exactly right that, like, the statistics weren't off the page for Keldrick, and yet he still is a first-round pick because of that gravity. He opened up so much. Like, there were so many times T'Ron Crawford was Auburn's top pass rusher by numbers last year, and he always talked about how much attention Keldrick Falk generated. Yeah. Xavier Atkins had a breakout season. He had 17 tackles for loss and was an All-American. He got a lot of openings because Keldrick Falk was able to demand a lot of attention. So when you take that guy away, like, Atkins is still back, but is he going to have as many holes to punch through at the line of scrimmage? That's a big question. That is certainly one of the personnel questions going into fall camp. You're looking at about two guys, really. It's a one-to-one replacement for both Falk and T'Ron Crawford. For Falk, it's Deshaun Womack, who's an Ole Miss transfer, had 4.5 tackles for loss and 3 sacks last year. At Ole Miss, former five-star recruit who started his career at LSU. He's a senior, looking to go out on the right note, looking to make this, you know, his best opportunity yet at his third SEC stop. He's got all the athleticism that you like, but he still needs to prove that he's, you know, an SEC starter. And then Jared Smith is a former five-star recruit from Thompson High School, the powerhouse in Alabama. He showed some flashes as a freshman. He's part of that wave of 2025 recruits that chose to stay when DJ Durkin was retained. Like, he is one of several top 100 recruits that were like, yeah, we're going to stick around under Durkin. He's your T'Ron Crawford replacement there on the edge. And then obviously Womack is at defensive end. So those two guys have got to be good. Like, I did my ranking of the most valuable players on this team. I think I had Womack at 11 and Jared Smith at 10. Like, even though they haven't done that much in their careers, they've got a lot riding on their shoulders. They have to be pretty solid this season. And really that entire defensive line, like, you mentioned, you know, Durkin kind of ginning up some contributors there. He's got to figure it out because you've got a really stout group of linebackers behind them. You've got to make some openings for them. You've got to give them some opportunities and create some trouble at the line of scrimmage. So I know the line of scrimmage is not the concern you want to have, and I wouldn't necessarily call it a concern because I like their personnel, but it definitely is a big question mark because, like you said, Keldrick Falk just did so much for this team, even if it didn't always show up on the stat sheet.
0: Last thing, I saw the release this morning. Auburn football single game tickets on sale. And there's, like, you can go to the Sanford game if you want. Then maybe Southern Miss has some tickets as well. So it's not a whole lot of tickets, and it's not for every game. There are some tickets available. What in the world? The Auburn fan base, stand up and cheer. My goodness. They know it's been 5 straight losing seasons, yet they continue to go through the turnstiles. And they didn't even like, I don't think they liked Brian Harsin ever. And by the end, they didn't like Hugh Freeze and they kept showing up. That runs out at some point, doesn't it?
24: One would certainly think, I mean, the goodwill ran out at the end of the Hugh Freeze era when they were booing him off the field and chanting to fire Freeze. And that's what prompted me to ask John Cohen at that next press conference. I'm like, did you regret not this sooner? Like, when it gets to that bad of a point, you know, do you regret not pulling the plug sooner? And yeah, one would think, right? But that is, goodness, I mean, Auburn fans don't have a lot to hang their hats on as a football program over the last half decade, but that is one thing, man. I mean, they show up, they've created some tremendous atmospheres for that team. Auburn hasn't always won those games. They usually don't win those games. But, I mean, you look back, and the one that I always point to is Cadillac Williams as an interim head coach for a team that was very bad, and that home game against Texas A&M was unlike anything I've ever experienced. Just an unbelievable atmosphere. So that's part of why Alex Gullish wanted this job. That's part of why we do this thing every time there's an Auburn coaching change, right? Like, we've done this for years. We get on here and media talks about, hey, Auburn's an attractive job. It's a top 10, top 15 job. Well, you look at the results and that doesn't necessarily line up, but I mean, you know, as well as anybody, like, you know, it's, I wouldn't say it's easy to recruit here, but look at Alex Gullish. He's already got a top 10 class. Like, he's not the Hugh Freeze of recruiters, right? Like, he's good, but that's not his thing. But I think if you show up to Auburn, if you're competent, if you have an SEC staff with experience and you know what you're doing, you can definitely build up the resources here. So yeah, I mean, there's a lot going for Alex Gullish in year one to start building up that goodwill. And I just hope that Auburn fans have a realistic perspective of what a successful season would be, because they haven't had a winning season in 5 years. That's probably a good place to start. People talk about, oh, he needs to win 8 games in year one. I'm like, guys, you haven't done that since 2019. Like, can we please pump the brakes and realize that 7-5 in year one with a top 10 recruiting class would be a really good place for Alex Gillis to start.
0: Folks, I encourage you to consume him, especially in the digital space. Auburn Undercover, where he is, Nathan Kang. Thank you, brother.
24: Yeah, quick thing, Auburn247.com. We changed over today, no longer Auburn Undercover. So you can find us at Auburn247. Okay. Appreciate y'all for having me.
0: Nathan, so I literally, tell me, I'm only like a few hours delinquent on the information then, right? This is not egregious.
24: It is. We changed over last night. The Auburn Undercover name is no more on our website, and we are now Auburn247. So, no, you're not very late.
0: Snap! All right, brother. I appreciate y'all. See you next week.
24: Thank y'all. See ya.
0: All right, Nathan Kang, 247. We probably broke some news there. I love that. All right, short break, and we will continue rolling not only from Chuck Oliver's show here at the flagship, but also Heath Klein live at the Hilton in Charlotte for ACC Media Days, and we will have both places going. That's next.
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7: You know, you have somebody that's in charge and somebody says yes or no, and there's rules. And guess what? If you don't follow the rules, you get punished. And what a novel... what a novel idea. And again, the thing that we're teaching our players, and I hate this, is we're teaching our players, look, if you ain't cheating, you ain't trying. And is that really what we want to teach young people? And so, I mean, I think we got to think about all this.
0: Okay, I can help him with part of that. Chuck Oliver Show on a Wednesday. Media Days is already off and flying. That's Sonny Dykes. He's head coach at TCU. They were in Frisco, Texas, right outside. That's where the Cowboys train last week, and Heath Klein was out there, and that was Sonny Dykes talking about basically, if you ain't cheating, you ain't trying. And is that the message we really want to send? He said, we have to. I would like to hear that one more time. Can we? Industry term. It's called re-rack. David, could we re-rack the Sonny Dykes quote, because he says something at the very end that I know I can help him with. Again, this is Sonny Dykes last week at Media Days. So, bringing that up. Don't worry about it. Seriously, don't worry about it. So, he had said something at the end there where we must consider this, and I'm like, no. There's the big difference between should and must, because part of what he was sounding like in that entire quote, part of it was from a time gone by where every word out of his mouth was accurate, and then at the very end is like, we must address this. No, you should address it. I don't know that, for instance, Kirby Smart, I hadn't heard him talk a lot about it. He's not addressing it. It's, I guess, working out for him. I hadn't heard Ryan Day speak a lot on it. It's working out for him. A lot of the coaches who have put on blinders and said, I'm going to let other people, like, you know, Sonny Dykes, I'll let him worry about it. That's what it appears like from the outside. So we have to work on this. No, you don't. You should work on it. But everything he said, kids said social media is the worst thing for teenagers. They should never be on. Yes, you're right. Video games, that should not be on. Reality TV, yes, you're right. You're still right. Everything just came tumbling out your mouth, you're right. But that sounds like commentary from an earlier day. The opposite of that is what we got, and I mentioned this actually earlier in the program, that I'm telling you my personal reaction here. I have had plenty of announcements that include profit, lucrative, added value, etc. Sponsor this, corporate that. We all have. It also would be major ostrich behavior to complain about anything in the modern college football or athletic space and say, they should put an end to this. I had somebody he's still in the industry a couple of years back, told me, I think the SEC should go back to, if you transfer in the conference, you don't get to play 2 years. I was like, oh my God. Because you always had to set out the one. I was like, no, you can't drive every player from the SEC who transfers. None of them would So you're allowed to think whatever you want. But when it comes to talking college football, you don't really have that option anymore. You also have to talk business, stock market, maybe, private equity, et cetera. I talked earlier in the program, Auburn and Aflac kickoff game announced a name, image, likeness deal for the Baylor opener. Not for Baylor, Auburn and Aflac kickoff game. They announced yesterday name, image, likeness deal with Auburn leading up to the Tigers game here in Atlanta, where I am, September 5th. The Peach Bowl and the kickoff game, and they're the same folks, They got a new CEO. I've been buddies with Smokin' Gary Stokin for a long time. David Epps, who I've also known him forever and ever. He's been on, I mean, I got on that committee probably 25 years ago. David's been in literally every single room I've ever been in, plus like thousands that I haven't. So now he's the CEO. And when I say that, you know, the statements from Sonny Dykes, I agree with everything he says, but they're just not very reality placed in 2026. It's all wonderful, but it sounds very idealistic and just kind of like out of time. It's not true from David Epps. Quote, in the new name, image, likeness era, oh God, we're going to talk money, of college football, this will be an innovative way to create wins for the teams, for the programs, student athletes. Now, teams, that's the 105 guys or whatever you have. The programs, oh, okay, well, that's the football program. This is bigger. This will be lasting. And the student athletes, some of those 105 or however many they travel will run out of the tunnel with extra money. So that's another Auburn kid, like 10 more Auburn kids walking around going, dang, I got paid at Auburn. So that's great. He continues, this new model is a true win-win scenario where Auburn, the school, and its student athletes get a financial boost in the name, image, likeness space. At the same time, so more money talk, it's a potential game changer for neutral site games like ours. Oh, okay, now we're getting around to it. It's about you, who want to bring added value to participating teams and make it a more attractive and lucrative opportunity. No matter what I or anyone else may think about a statement that is just so overrun with financial either references that never at any point mention the fans. If you're like me and you have had plenty of those announcements already and you don't want any more of them, and now is the Peach Bowl and David Epps, I just talked to you about how out of place the previous quote was from Sonny Dykes. Credit David Epps and the Peach Bowl. Check this box, this box, this box, this box, this. We're going to live in 2026. This is a version of, do you remember Dabo when he said, hey, get out to the spring game this year, Deshaun's turning pro? When I was first going to media days, if you said any, I remember Tommy Tuberville actually asked him about a kid named Pat Sims. I think he was like a sophomore or a second year tackle. And he was having breakout year. And I talked about him going to the draft. He's like, whoa, don't say that. He's only a junior. I was like, okay, but I think he's going to the pros. Then Dabo's like, yep, Deshaun's going pro. Come to the spring game and you never see him again. Credit David Epps and the Peach Bowl. They spoke the language that applies today. They spoke the language of what matters. And it's, all right, we made it more attractive to some individual players, to the team itself, to the program on high. Check the box, check the box, check the box, check the box. As unsavory as you may think on your own, it is realistic.
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6: In the South, it's always college football season. 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
7: Chuck Oliver Show continues today. 9 states, 71 sticks. Leading up the college football conversation. We do it 2 hours a day, all week, all year. Have since 2014. Let's welcome on one of our good friends from 107.5 The Game. Yonder Columbia, they the flagship for the Gamecocks. It is Bill Gunner. Bill, how was your day?
8: Man, it's been a good day. The weather's down a little bit here. You say the flagship. Also, I think it's known as the hottest place on earth. So maybe the real Death Valley is here. We just have a lake to go with it.
7: Yeah, you know what? I've heard it's something about how wide this. Apparently, Columbia, South Carolina has the widest streets in America. And somehow that captures the heat and the humidity and everything else more so. I have no idea, but I have absolutely experienced that. It's like, why is it so hot here? It's like, because you're in Columbia. So you're not making that up.
8: I'll add that to the list. I've never heard that one. So thank you for a little bit of knowledge this afternoon.
7: Yeah, it's something about the width of the streets and avoiding the plague, I think.
8: Okay.
7: So when you look at some kids that pop out of high school and the height and the weight and the 40 and all that other stuff, you're like, good Lord. Dylan Stewart's one of those, and he's turned into an All-American, and he's going to be a first-round draft pick maybe, et cetera. And he's not by himself on that roster as far as, you know, first-team freak show. Let's start with the positive here, because he's a kid who has shown up and been part of some really good defenses, and he individually has been a huge part of that. What do you think's possible in 26 for him?
8: Well, I mean, number one, he was a five-star prospect, and everybody expected big things from him, and he came in and wanted to break Jadeveon Clowney's freshman sack record, and he came up well short. But, you know, you talk about Dylan Stewart, but for him to be successful, it's really the interior defensive line that's got to take the pressure off him and give him more one-on-one opportunities. Last year, teams weren't as afraid of South Carolina. You go back to 24 when he was a freshman and did all those things we're talking about. You know, you had South Carolina with two guys get drafted off of the interior, and then a third who is really good in Boogie Huntley. But Tonka Hemingway and T.J. Sanders get drafted in the first 5 rounds. So not only did you have two upper echelon talents, you really had a very solid third, and they had some depth there. Last year they did. I think it was something like the two interior guys, Monco Goodwin and Nate Barnett, played roughly 78% of the snaps during the game, and they were able to not focus as much on them and go out and double-team Dylan Thompson. So, you know, his success is dependent on former five-star and Texas A&M transfer Gabriel Brownlow Dindy, on Toby Wadurije, who's probably going to be the other defensive tackle. I think that's what it is. You know, if you've got interior guys who can eat up one or two offensive linemen and give your edges more one-on-one opportunities and pass rush situations, you've got a guy who can really create things. So he needs to get healthy. He's still dealing with his hip back. We don't know. They've been very, very secretive about what's going on. He's not had surgery, but he sat out all the spring practice, and we don't exactly know when he's going to be back. He'll be good to play, but we don't know when he's full 100%. So, but it really, I think, starts with the rest.